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14: Today's question comes from Paul in London. Hope you're doing better than you deserve. I'm a longtime listener from across the pond. I'm on baby step two and have $25,000 in car debt at a 7.5% interest rate. Now that my credit cards are paid off, I have the option to withdraw cash from them at 0% for 18 months with a 3.5% cash fee. Would you recommend doing this to save on the interest if I'm confident I can pay it off within the time frame? Now, he's not talking about using the credit card debt to pay off the car. He's just talking about using cash from the credit card with 0% interest, right?
0: Yeah, so zero versus 7.5 on $25,000.
14: Yes, but to pay off the car with it?
0: Yeah.
14: Yeah. I mean, no, Paul. I mean, the reason you're in debt and the reason and how you're going to get out, it's you. It's not moving from debt to debt, still continuing to kind of play the game, even at 0% interest. The math isn't the issue at this point. And $25,000, I mean, hopefully you can pay that off depending on what you're making in 12 months, right? $2,000 a month, and that gets you out of debt. And the 7.5% interest rate at that point really doesn't matter. So less than, I mean, it's a, you
0: it's
14: know.
0: About, it's you're talking about saving, bucks. You yeah. might save $1,000.
14: $1,300, yeah.
0: Maybe $1,500, something yeah. like that. Because you're not going to have the $25,000 borrowed for an entire year. You'll have about $10,000 borrowed average over the course of the 12 months if you're paying it off in 12 months. You said you can do it for 18 if you want to, but I didn't think you were going to do that. Let's call it a year. So the discussion is, do I save $1,000 by doing this hack and borrowing money on my credit card? And I'm with Rachel. No, you don't. Because you don't have a $1,000 problem. You have a $25,000 problem. And you don't solve a $25,000 problem with $1,000. So the thing is, you feel like when you do this that you did something. And the Bible says, out of the abundance of the heart, the mouth speaks. In other words, what's really inside, you end up saying it without meaning to. And you'll say something like, I paid off my car. No, you didn't. You moved your car debt onto credit cards. You did not pay it off, but you'll say that.
14: Yeah.
0: And you didn't.
14: And it feels like it in a sense because you're not making that
0: slow you down.
14: Car payment. Yeah.
0: That'll slow you down. Yeah. So you need to just be pissed off at $25,000 worth. And how fast can I knock that out? It's called $2,100 a month for 12 months, and you are done, my friend. And that's what we're aiming at here. So let's just do that, and it's going to cost you $1,000 more than your idea. But you can't hack your way out of debt. You pay your way out of debt.
14: Yep. And that's the same. I mean, people, we see this all the time with either debt consolidation companies, people taking out HELOCs to pay this. I mean, just the moving the debt around
0: makes you feel like you did something
14: that's
0: and
14: right.
0: you didn't.
14: That's right. So that goes with for all those options. And so the painful answer is you just pay it off with money you earn, and you and the debt goes away.
0: And by the
14: slowly
0: way,
14: slowly but surely.
0: Cut up these stupid credit cards today. Don't keep them around. And that gets all this stuff out of your head then. They're no longer an option. We don't have credit cards in our house. That's the, what you need to
14: and
0: say.
14: And he said, now that my credit cards are paid off, meaning at some point you had had credit card debt.
0: Yeah.
14: So,
0: and now we're going to get, no. Get rid of them. By the way, the way you got credit card debt was you believed the lie that you could go use it at 0% interest for 90 days.
14: And pay it off, yeah.
0: And then you didn't, or 30 days, mm-hmm. and then you didn't. And so let's just stay away from these snakes. They bite. They're real snakes. They have venom and stuff. All right, Mark's in West Virginia. Hey, Mark, what's up?
15: Well, everything's going good. Just made a lot of bad choices, looks like.
0: I know a guy just like that. He does a radio show now.
15: Yeah. I had emailed you, and I had no clue that I would get a call. I just figured I'd get an email. So I got a question, maybe too late. I'm almost 64 years old. I have zero retirement. I'm looking at Social Security in a few years. It'll be about $1,500 a month.
0: Mm. What do you make? What's your income?
15: With my income and my wife's without before taxes, mm-hmm. what you need?
0: Yeah.
15: About $54,000.
0: Okay. All right. You're both working 40 hours.
15: No, she's on Social Security. She don't work, and I'm a pastor, and I reckon I'd be considered bivocational. I still contract work. I'm a machinist by trade, but I've been pastoring 41 years.
0: Yeah. Okay.
15: So, I've never had a retirement. Everywhere I worked, there was never no retirement offered. So, I've just lived from hand to mouth, actually.
0: Yeah, you have. Yeah. Okay. Do you have debt as well?
15: My question.
0: You have debt?
15: I have $118,000 left on my mortgage because mm-hmm. I had to refinance mm-hmm. because of medical issues. I didn't have no insurance at the time. Mm-hmm. So that was the only way I could pay that debt was to refinance and just have it in a different place.
0: Mm-hmm. Well, my magic wand is low on batteries. I don't have an easy way to fix this. The only way I know how to fix it is, that you guys have to do things you've never done before in your life. And that's work, a lot more than you've been working. Not that you're not hard worker. You are a hard worker, but I want you to take all the overtime. I want her to get a job. I want everybody working, and let's just stack as much cash as we can stack. 'Cause we need some money.
15: Yeah. She's physically not able, and I'm working best I can, still pastoring, but I've had a stroke and a couple heart attacks, and I got cancer, so it limits me in what I can do.
0: That's fair.
15: You know what I mean? So I am, I'm already getting about 30 hours out of the day. So.
0: Yeah, I bet you are. And pushing to do that with all the stuff you've faced, I'm sorry. I do not know how to fix your situation except add money to the equation. And
15: is there anything available? I know it's too late. I understand too late for anything major, but is there anything I can out there? I've never entered my mind about investing until here just recently when I've done some checking, of course.
0: Yeah.
15: Is there anything I can do that would that makes money? Is there a money thing that I've talked to men that's worked on these 401ks and they're all the time pushing money here and there and watching.
0: If you put some money into a good mutual fund, it will grow, and that's what I would suggest. And you can learn about that by getting one of our SmartVestor pros on the line. And just go to RamseySolutions.com and click on SmartVestor Pro, and they've got the heart of a teacher, and they'll talk to you and tell you how to do it. But the only way this machine spits out money is you have to put money into it. And so you're going to be living on less than you make, which means you're going to cut expenses further than you've ever cut them, and anything you or she can do to get any income coming in to throw into this machine. Mm-hmm. It's called a mutual fund, and in your Roth IRA, and let's just see how much we can get in there, because I mean, if you start putting $500 a month away, that's mm-hmm. a lot, but that's going to be a whole lot more than you got today.
14: Yeah.
0: And this is not going to end well. $1,500 a month is not going to work.
14: No, because they're probably living off around four. It's probably what they're bringing home after taxes and mm-hmm. everything. And so I'm just wondering, Mark, where you guys can look at that and say, hey, what if we radically, put $800 away, even for a short-term,
0: That's $10,000 a year.
14: Emergency fund, though, even just starting out, right? And so small steps, I think, for you guys, Mark, is going to feel like a lot. A little bit more money coming in than what you're used to, tightening up the budget and putting some away in savings, and yes, eventually in investing would be a great spot, but it's gonna be a lot considering everything.
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0: Thank you for joining us, America. We're glad you're here. Sheridan is in Winston-Salem, North Carolina. Hi, Sheridan. How are you?
1: Hey, Dave and Rachel. Thank you so much for taking your call. I'm doing well. How are you guys doing?
0: Better than I deserve. How can I help?
1: Hey, I was just wondering, should I be saving up for a new family vehicle while I still have my house mortgage?
14: Yeah, you can upgrade a vehicle. What's the current one that you have?
1: Well, I have three vehicles, actually. I have a pickup, and I have a little beater car that I drive to work, and I've also got my wife's Malibu that we drive for good.
0: And we're going to upgrade that.
1: And I want to upgrade the Malibu, yeah.
0: Yeah.
14: How much would it go for?
1: Eventually. I mean, it doesn't have to be right now, you know. It's probably worth about $4,500, I would say.
14: Okay. How much do you guys make a year?
1: Take home after taxes around $100.
14: Okay.
0: You're fine, yeah.
14: Yeah.
0: Yeah, what we teach, Sheridan, is the first three baby steps, the $1,000 saved and paying off all your debt except your house and then having an emergency fund, you do with intensity, and you don't do anything during those. You don't go on vacation.
1: Yeah, well,
0: you don't buy anything. You got all that in your rearview mirror. And when you move to baby steps 4, 5, and 6, then you move from intensity to intentional. And intentional includes

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9: Fox's Trey Yingst is aboard the USS Washington warship in the Arabian Sea.
10: As the USS George Washington is operating, it is protected by a variety of guided missile destroyers. Things are changing very rapidly. Iran has ramped up attacks on U.S. warships, and that is the reason that these sailors and pilots continue to fly these critical missions in the area of operation. There is one other, George W. Bush, H.W. Bush aircraft carrier, and again, a variety of destroyers. As the United States is looking to project power against the Iranian regime, they continue daily nighttime operations to ensure that the pilots and sailors are ready for any sort of incoming threat. We know Iran tried to target this vessel.
9: President Trump is accusing Iran of prolonging the conflict to complicate U.S. midterm elections, and he believes the conflict will end soon after the voting is held. Russian President Vladimir Putin is sending a warning to European nations that might be thinking of helping Ukraine.
11: Putin was at an economic summit in India when he told reporters that if European governments send troops into Ukraine, it will mean a war with Russia. Putin also denied his country posed any threat to Europe, saying there is no such threat and never has been. Earlier this month, French President Macron said 26 of Ukraine's allies have pledged to deploy troops as a reassurance force once fighting ends with Russia. He also said the reassurance force does not have the will or the objective of waging war against Russia, but will work to prevent new major aggression. Till NATO, Fox News.
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9: President Trump is in Dublin, Ireland this weekend for a trip to meet with national leaders, attend a golf tournament at one of his resorts, and he spoke earlier.
19: We heard the president wrap up those remarks at the U.S. ambassador's residence and really speaking to a multitude of different topics, especially trade tensions and the relationship between the U.S. and Ireland. Because of the economic footprint that the U.S. has here, the U.S. has over 1,000 companies that are based here and employ roughly 250,000 Irish residents in the workforce here. As a result of that, that's about 10% of the workforce. It's a massive footprint, and one that we heard the Prime Minister or the Taoiseach say, again, just how important that relationship is. So despite some of these tensions, that's likely the effort of Irish politicians today to try to create some more friendship and soften the relationship there.
9: Fox's Alex Hogan. President Trump has also said that a unified Ireland would be a great thing and that he would love to see it unified. The island is currently divided as Northern Ireland remains part of the UK. The race for open U.S. Senate seats in Texas and Michigan is heating up ahead of the midterm elections in November. Senator Tim Scott joined Fox's Saturday in America to weigh in.
20: In order for us to protect America, we have to elect sane, competent people who love the America that we are, not the America they want us to be. They're trying to change the very DNA of our country.
9: In Texas, Democratic State Representatives James Tallarico is facing Texas Attorney General Ken Paxton. In Michigan, Democrat Abdul El Sayed faces Republican former Congressman Mike Rogers. I'm Jane Fergus. This is Fox News.
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0: 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Join me and Dan DiIorio Monday morning on The Greg and Dan Show. We got our regular cast of characters, Dave Johnson at 7:25 from Pearl Technology. 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Also, Chris Setti from the Greater Peoria Economic Development Council. 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Have a great weekend. 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
9: Ireland this weekend already meeting with the country's leaders, conversations and topics ranging on a variety of issues from trade tensions to the conflict with Iran, Gaza, as well as Ireland's neutrality in a lot of these conflicts. So the president in the morning at the ambassador's residence met with business leaders and spoke to the press, calling this relationship fantastic.
10: I'm pleased to say that Ireland is now the sixth largest source of foreign direct investment in the United States, with nearly $392 billion invested in 2025.
9: Trump met with Ireland's president, Catherine Colonna, and the Taoiseach, or the prime minister, Micheál Martin. The president wading into one of Ireland's most politically sensitive questions, telling the press he would love to see Irish reunification.
11: That's Fox's Alex Hogan in Dublin, the president also attending a golf tournament at his resort. Well, strikes continue in the war between Russia and Ukraine.
12: Eight people were killed. Dozens of others were injured across cities in Ukraine after those Russian strikes. Meanwhile, over in Russia, Ukrainian forces targeted two chemical industrial facilities. President Zelensky was in Canada meeting with Ukrainian military pilots. He also met with Prime Minister Mark Carney, pressing allies, of course, for more support. Carney said one third of all the drones they manufacture will go to support Ukraine's defense. Meanwhile, Russian President Vladimir Putin, he's in India alongside other leaders from 11 BRICS nations. That includes China, Brazil, South Africa, just to name a few. Putin said that if European governments send troops to Ukraine, it will mean, quote, a war with Russia.
11: That's Fox's Stephanie Bennett reporting from London. Russia launched their full-scale invasion of Ukraine in February of 2022. 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
11: A tribute to the late Dolly Parton is one step closer to taking off.
17: In a 6-0 vote, the Metropolitan Nashville Airport Authority voted unanimously to start the process of changing the airport's name in honor of late country music icon Dolly Parton. The big change would make her the first woman whose name would grace one of America's busiest airports. And this move has a ton of support, considering the deep ties Parton has to her home state of Tennessee. Both the governor and Nashville International Airport announced an effort to name the airport in Parton's honor. There's also a petition that has more than 155,000 verified signatures calling for the airport to be renamed Dolly Parton International Airport.
11: That's Fox's Christina Coleman. Police are investigating the death of a black woman in Mississippi who was found hanging from a tree last month. They say more arrests are expected. Police in Jackson say Jock Ratliff, who is also black, is in custody. When it comes to sleep, new research suggests getting too much could be linked to some of the same aging concerns as getting too little.
18: Researchers studying sleep and biological aging found people who reported sleeping less than 6 hours or more than 8 hours a day tended to show signs of faster aging across several parts of the body. The lowest biological aging levels generally found among people getting roughly 6.5 to 8 hours of sleep, although the sweet spot varied by organ and sex. Researchers stress the findings don't prove too much or too little sleep caused faster aging. In fact, unusually long sleep could sometimes be a sign of underlying health problems. The findings published in the journal Nature. Therese Crowley, Fox News.
11: Short track racing is mourning a true giant. Motorsports fans are honoring the legacy of Bowman Gray Stadium patriarch Gary Myers, who passed away Thursday at 76. I'm Chris DeMeo. This is Fox News.

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7: In Dublin earlier today, meeting with Irish leaders, trade talks and economic ties largely dominating these conversations. The president today met with the Taoiseach, or the prime minister, as well as the president of Ireland. More than 1,000 U.S. companies operate here in Ireland, numbers that are largely driven by tax rates and access to the European Union market. The U.S. is Ireland's largest source of foreign direct investment.
8: I'm pleased to say that Ireland is now the sixth largest source of foreign direct investment in the United States, with nearly $392 billion invested in 2025.
7: New controversy during the visit, as Trump said he would love to see a reunified Ireland. It's a sharp contrast to the longstanding U.S. neutrality on that subject.
9: Northern Ireland remains part of the U.K. The U.S. says George Washington is currently in the Arabian Sea supporting operations in ongoing conflicts with Iran. Fox's Trey Yingst reports from the carrier with the latest.
10: We are on the USS George Washington in the Arabian Sea, the area of operation for CENTCOM right now in the war against Iran. And there has been quite a bit of activity. Last night, we saw nighttime operations of jets taking off from the flight deck. It's more than 3 football fields long. And this vessel carries more than 5,000 U.S. Navy sailors. What it was like getting here to this aircraft carrier in the middle of the ocean that is preparing for the possibility of escalation against Iran. Earlier today, we visited one of the guided missile destroyers just off the starboard side of this vessel. There are a variety of different smaller ships around the USS George Washington to basically protect it. And we saw those operations today. They have Tomahawk missiles on board, air defense systems.
9: Around 5,000 personnel man the ship. 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
9: Strikes continue in the war between Russia and Ukraine. Fox's Stephanie Bennett has the details.
18: 8 people were killed. Dozens of others were injured across cities in Ukraine after those Russian strikes. Meanwhile, over in Russia, Ukrainian forces targeted 2 chemical industrial facilities. President Zelensky was in Canada meeting with Ukrainian military pilots. He also met with Prime Minister Mark Carney, pressing allies, of course, for more support. Carney said 1/3 of all the drones they manufacture will go to support Ukraine's defense. Meanwhile, Russian President Vladimir Putin, he's in India alongside other leaders from 11 BRICS nations. That includes China, Brazil, South Africa, just to name a few. Putin said that if European governments send troops to Ukraine, it will mean, quote, a war with Russia.
9: Russia launched their full-scale invasion of Ukraine in February 2022. Michigan Republican Senate nominee Mike Rogers and Democrat nominee Abdul El Sayed campaigned at the football game between the Michigan Wolverines and the Oklahoma Sooners Saturday. Fox's Alexis McAdams reports from the game in Ann Arbor, Michigan.
19: Abdul Sayed is also on the ground in Michigan today. This is actually his alma mater at the University of Michigan. But Mike Rogers, the Republican candidate for Senate here in this state, has been out trying to gain support with younger voters. They matter. They're going to turn out in this closely watched election. He was tailgating with fans, and it's going to be a tight Senate race as he faces off against Democrat Abdul El Sayed. Rogers is zeroing in on El Sayed's past criticism of football.
20: The Midwest loves football. Do you think football is toxically masculine or has any ties to slavery?
21: None of the above. This is the most American pastime you can get.
19: But beyond football, both candidates are also talking about artificial intelligence.
9: In college football action, #1 ranked Ohio State Buckeyes losing to #4 Texas Longhorns 24-23. I'm Deborah Valentine. This is Fox News.

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6: Luck of the Irish. I'm Chris DeMayo, Fox News. Ireland hosting President Trump this weekend.
7: President Trump is here in Dublin, Ireland this weekend, already meeting with the country's leaders, conversations and topics ranging on a variety of issues from trade tensions to the conflict with Iran, Gaza, as well as Ireland's neutrality in a lot of these conflicts. So the president in the morning at the ambassador's residence met with business leaders and spoke to the press, calling this relationship fantastic.
8: I'm pleased to say that Ireland is now the sixth largest source of foreign direct investment in the United States, with nearly $392 billion invested in 2025.
7: Trump met with Ireland's president, Catherine Colonna, and the Taoiseach of the Prime Minister, Micheál Martin. The president wading into one of Ireland's most politically sensitive questions, telling the press he would love to see Irish reunification.
6: Fox's Alex Hogan in Dublin, the president also attending a golf tournament at his resort. Strikes continue in the war between Russia and Ukraine.
9: 8 people were killed. Dozens of others were injured across cities in Ukraine after those Russian strikes. Meanwhile, over in Russia, Ukrainian forces targeted 2 chemical industrial facilities. President Zelensky was in Canada meeting with Ukrainian military pilots. He also met with Prime Minister Mark Carney, pressing allies, of course, for more support. Carney said 1/3 of all the drones they manufacture will go to support Ukraine's defense. Meanwhile, Russian President Vladimir Putin, he's in India alongside other leaders from 11 BRICS nations. That includes China, Brazil, South Africa, just to name a few. Putin said that if European governments send troops to Ukraine, it will mean, quote, a war with Russia.
6: Fox's Stephanie Bennett. Russia launching the full-scale invasion in February of 2022. A quiet Atlantic hurricane season, just 5 weak tropical storms have formed. 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
6: A tribute to the late Dolly Parton is one step closer to taking off.
7: In a 6-0 vote, the Metropolitan Nashville Airport Authority voted unanimously to start the process of changing the airport's name in honor of late country music icon Dolly Parton. The big change would make her the first woman whose name would grace one of America's busiest airports. And this move has a ton of support, considering the deep ties Parton has to her home state of Tennessee. Both the governor and Nashville International Airport announced an effort to name the airport in Parton's honor. There's also a petition that has more than 155,000 verified signatures calling for the airport to be renamed Dolly Parton International Airport.
6: Fox's Christina Coleman. Rescuers recover more bodies from a passenger ferry gutted by a fire in the Philippines. 76 now confirmed dead. The cause of the fire not determined. When it comes to sleep, new research suggests getting too much could be linked to some of the same aging concerns as getting too little.
4: Researchers studying sleep and biological aging found people who reported sleeping less than 6 hours or more than 8 hours a day tended to show signs of faster aging across several parts of the body. The lowest biological aging levels generally found among people getting roughly 6.5 to 8 hours of sleep, although the sweet spot varied by organ and sex. Researchers stress the findings don't prove too much or too little sleep caused faster aging. In fact, unusually long sleep could sometimes be a sign of underlying health problems. The findings published in the journal Nature. Therese Crowley, Fox News.
6: Police are investigating the death of a black woman in Mississippi who was found hanging from a tree last month. They say more arrests are expected. Police in Jackson saying that Jock Ratliff, who's also black, is in custody. I'm Chris DeMeo. This is Fox News.
13: Hi, I'm Paul Sherman.
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9: President Trump's in Ireland. I'm Deborah Valentine, Fox News. President Trump wrapping up a trip to Ireland today with his favorite pastime high on the agenda. Fox's Jonathan Savage reports.
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7: A visit to the Emerald Isle. I'm Chris DeMeo, Fox News. Ireland hosting President Trump this weekend.
8: President Trump is here in Dublin, Ireland this weekend, already meeting with the country's leaders, conversations and topics ranging on a variety of issues from trade tensions to the conflict with Iran, Gaza, as well as Ireland's neutrality in a lot of these conflicts. So the president in the morning at the ambassador's residence met with business leaders and spoke to the press, calling this relationship fantastic.
9: I'm pleased to say that Ireland is now the sixth largest source of foreign direct investment in the United States, with nearly $392 billion invested in 2025.
8: Trump met with Ireland's president, Catherine Colonna, and the Taoiseach, or the prime minister, Micheál Martin. The president wading into one of Ireland's most politically sensitive questions, telling the press he would love to see Irish reunification.
7: Fox's

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13: 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Just let me know if you wanna go to that home out on the range. They got a lot of nice girls.

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11: Day two in Ireland. I'm Deborah Valentine, Fox News. President Donald Trump visiting the Duneburg Golf Course and meeting with national leaders during his trip to Ireland. Fox's Madeline Rivera has details on the meeting.
12: President Trump wrapped up his day at his golf course, Duneburg, which is hosting the Irish Open. But he began his day by speaking with Irish leaders. He met with President Catherine Connolly and the Taoiseach, or Prime Minister, Micheál Martin. The conversations touch on trade, Gaza, and the war in Iran. But the president made the biggest headlines when he said he would love to see Irish reunification. That is a sensitive topic in the country as Northern Ireland remains part of the UK. The British Prime Minister is saying there will be no referendum on Irish unity unless a majority of the public supports it, and he said that does not appear to be the case for now.
11: President Trump discussed unification in Ireland, saying they're Irish people. How can they be bad, right? Saudi Arabia has shut down a key oil pipeline and has placed the blame on a drone attack from Iraq. Fox's Kevin Cork.
13: Concerns growing tonight over potential disruptions to the global oil supply after Saudi Arabia shut down a key oil pipeline following a drone attack launched from Iraq. The nearly 750-mile east-west pipeline was helping the Saudis bypass the heretofore blocked Strait of Hormuz. Saudi Arabia says it won't retaliate, at least for now, following a request from Iraq's prime minister. President Trump, meantime, claims Iran was probably

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15: Wrapping up an overseas trip, I'm Pam Husso, Fox News. President Trump is expected back at the White House tonight after a weekend trip to Ireland. He's attending the final round of the Irish Open at his oceanfront golf club in Doonbeg. Yesterday, he made headlines when he said he would like to see a united Ireland. He was also met by crowds of protesters in Dublin. Europe has been put on notice by the leader of Russia.
16: Russian President Vladimir Putin out with a new warning to the West. He says sending European troops into Ukraine would amount to a direct conflict with Russia. This after some European leaders backed a potential peacekeeping force. It's a prospect Moscow has repeatedly described as unacceptable. Putin is also denying Russia poses any threat to Europe. The warning comes amid continued strikes between Russia and Ukraine.
15: Fox's Claudia Cowan. Overnight in Ukraine, at least 8 civilians were killed in Russian strikes. A major oil pipeline in Saudi Arabia remains out of commission.
17: Concerns growing over potential disruptions to the global oil supply after Saudi Arabia shut down a key oil pipeline following a drone attack launched from Iraq. The nearly 750-mile east-west pipeline was helping the Saudis bypass the heretofore blocked Strait of Hormuz. Saudi Arabia says it won't retaliate, at least for now, following a request from Iraq's prime minister. President Trump, meantime, claims Iran was probably behind it. This comes as Houthi militants make advances in Yemen, where they apparently captured an island in the middle of the vital Bab el-Mandeb Strait.
15: Fox's Kevin Cork. A desperate rescue effort in the waters off Indonesia. At least 140 people are missing after a ferry overturned in the Java Sea. Waves were as high as 10 feet. 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
9: Wrapping up an overseas trip, I'm Pam Puso, Fox News. President Trump is expected back at the White House tonight after a weekend trip to Ireland. He's attending the final round of the Irish Open at his oceanfront golf club in Doonbeg. Yesterday, he made headlines when he said he would like to see a united Ireland. He was also met by crowds of protesters in Dublin. Europe has been put on notice by the leader of Russia.
10: Russian President Vladimir Putin out with a new warning to the West. He says sending European troops into Ukraine would amount to a direct conflict with Russia. This after some European leaders backed a potential peacekeeping force. It's a prospect Moscow has repeatedly described as unacceptable. Putin is also denying Russia poses any threat to Europe. The warning comes amid continued strikes between Russia and Ukraine.
9: Fox's Claudia Cowan. Overnight in Ukraine, at least 8 civilians were killed in Russian strikes. A major oil pipeline in Saudi Arabia remains out of commission.
11: Concerns growing over potential disruptions to the global oil supply after Saudi Arabia shut down a key oil pipeline following a drone attack launched from Iraq. The nearly 750-mile east-west pipeline was helping the Saudis bypass the heretofore blocked Strait of Hormuz. Saudi Arabia says it won't retaliate, at least for now, following a request from Iraq's prime minister. President Trump, meantime, claims Iran was probably behind it. This comes as Houthi militants make advances in Yemen, where they apparently captured an island in the middle of the vital Bab el-Mandeb Strait.
9: Fox's Kevin Cork. A desperate rescue effort in the waters off Indonesia. At least 140 people are missing after a ferry overturned in the Java Sea. Waves were as high as 10 feet. 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
2: An emergency in the air involving Republican Congressman and Wisconsin gubernatorial candidate Tom Tiffany. A small plane carrying the lawmaker was forced to make an emergency water landing last night after losing power. Tiffany and the pilot were able to swim to the shore of Lake Wausau. They both suffered minor injuries. Police say a trespasser tried to enter the home of former Vice President Kamala Harris and her husband Friday night. Fox's Deborah Valentine has the story.
3: The Los Angeles Sheriff's Department says the mystery woman took an Uber to Harris's home and contacted security. After being told she couldn't stay, she returned again, prompting a call to police about a possible trespasser. Police took a report at the scene. TMZ reported the woman was not arrested or cited. A Harris spokesperson says neither Harris nor second gentleman Doug Emhoff were at home at the time. Harris's Secret Service protection was revoked last August by President Trump. Los Angeles police say they're stepping up patrols around the Harris property. Deborah Valentine, Fox News.
2: A woman was set on fire at a gas station in Florida. Fox's Krista Mayo with the disturbing details.
4: Police in St. Petersburg say the woman was pumping fuel into her car at a mobile station when a stranger came up and asked to use her cell phone. The woman let her, but then the suspect asked for money and the woman refused. Police say 41-year-old Eleanor Crawford then set the gas nozzle on fire, which ignited the victim's car up in flames. The woman suffered second-degree burns on her neck and back and is in serious condition. Crawford faces attempted murder and arson charges. Chris DeMayo, Fox News.
2: Anticipation at the U.S. Open. The men's final will pit American Ben Shelton against world number one Alexander Zverev. Shelton is looking to become the first American man since Andy Roddick in 2003 to win a Grand Slam singles title. Pam Puso, Fox News.
5: The following paid program has been previously recorded.
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8: And I'm Caleb Kelch. Jim, we're exploring a powerful parallel from God's Word, how biblical responsible investing is much like the story of Daniel refusing the king's food.
7: That's right, Caleb. In a culture pulling us toward compromise, Daniel stood firm and God blessed him. So today, we'll see how that same courage applies directly to our investments and retirement planning.
8: And Jim, I think a lot of Christians know Daniel's story, or maybe have even heard about Daniel, you know, heard of this story, but they may have never thought about it through the lens of finances. So we often separate our faith from our investing, and that's part of a lot of our conversations here, is how to think about them together, right? Mesh them as one in a way.
7: Mm-hmm.
8: So it's, and I think from a societal standpoint, it's almost like they're two different worlds. But turns out that maybe they're not, right? From a lot of our previous conversations. So today, I think we're really going to challenge that thinking because scripture speaks to every area of our lives, mm-hmm. including how we manage God's money. Is that right?
7: Absolutely. Oh, yeah, for sure. And I think that he wants us to be aligned with him. And as we've talked about so many times, just make sure that you are trusting him. You're not trusting the bank account. You're not trusting the amount. You're not trusting in the returns, but you're trusting in him to provide for all of your needs, which, you know, he promises that he will do that.
8: Mm-hmm.
7: And he's always done that for me. And I'm sure probably everybody listening probably could say that he's always done it for them as well.
8: So when it comes to Daniel's story, can you just kind of walk us through all of this?
7: Yeah. So Daniel 1:8 tells us that Daniel resolved that he would not defile himself with the king's food or with the wine that he drank. Therefore, he asked the chief of the eunuchs to allow him to not defile himself. So Daniel, Hananiah, and Mishael and Azrael were taken captive to Babylon. The king assigned them a daily portion of the king's rich food and wine, the best the empire had to offer. But Daniel resolved in his heart not to defile himself, because it wasn't merely about health or diet. It was about remaining faithful to God's law in a pagan culture that demanded compromise. So Daniel proposed a 10-day test of vegetables and water. Doesn't sound that good to me. I think I would have probably wanted to go for the king's food personally. But Daniel had a lot more discipline. And so Daniel 1:15-17 says, at the end of 10 days, it was seen that they were in better appearance and fatter in flesh than all the youths who ate the king's food. So the steward took away their food and the wine they were to drink and gave them vegetables. And so as for these four youths, God gave them learning and skill in all literature and wisdom. And Daniel had an understanding in all visions and dreams. And so later we see God elevating Daniel to positions of great influence while he remained faithful. So he was taken into captivity.
8: Mm-hmm.
7: But these four young guys must have been pretty learned and somehow prestigious, if you will. And so the king decided that, hey, we're going to, you know, set these guys up and we're going to try to even bring out more of that. And I don't know, you know, why he did that exactly, but there was something about them. And it's probably these things that would probably, I know what it is. It's God, right? Because God was directing that whole thing to, you know, eventually work through Daniel to get his people back out of bondage.
8: So faithfulness led to blessing and influence.
7: Exactly. Biblically responsible investing follows this same resolve. We choose not to eat the king's food financially. And what I mean by that, we choose not to, you know, to place our bets on these mega cap, you know, technology companies that are out there that are driving most of the return mm-hmm. of the S&P 500, but also that those are the ones that are the biggest offenders of biblically responsible screens. So we refuse to profit from or partner with companies involved in activities that contradict scripture. And you know what? Here's the good news. Investing in a way that reflects your biblical values is a great way to steward your resources. It proves you don't have to rely solely on mega cap companies like we talked about to reach your financial goals.
8: It's interesting because Daniel probably didn't even know what the outcome would be from this.
7: Yeah, you're right. I know that's an interesting question. He didn't know the outcome, but he knew his God. And he knew that if he defiled himself, that would not be good. I don't think it would have necessarily like that God was going to strike him down or anything mm-hmm. like that. But he just knew the better thing to do would be to follow the Lord and not defile himself. And so again, it's hard to kind of put that in perspective, but with investing, it's like, okay, so often we're, you know, people will call you up and they'll say, what's the hot stock, you know, and, mm-hmm. and, you know, they don't really ask, you know, what they're doing or what they're supporting or any of those kinds of things. They just want the returns.
8: Mm-hmm.
7: And that is, I think that's the spirit of mammon that we've talked about in previous shows, where, you know, money can become almost, well, it is, it can become a god, you know. And, and, you know, in the Ten Commandments, God said, have no idols before me, you know. And so money can actually become that thing that we worship instead of worshiping God. And so I think it's cool that that the story is in there that just shows us that, you know, he decided that he was going to do what God wanted him to do, and whatever the results were in God's hands. Mm-hmm. That's kind of what I was trying to say. And that's the same thing with biblically responsible investing that we've talked about. It's like, okay, it's not about me driving this to try to get a certain return. It's about me trusting God and for, you know, just to trust him that he's going to give me what I need. Mm-hmm. And just in resting in that.
8: Well, and I think even Daniel, he simply knew what was right.
7: Yes.
8: You know, and I mean, sometimes I think we assume that following God might sacrifice something like success, but Daniel's story, I think, shows us the opposite. And because of that, didn't God honor his obedience?
7: He did. He did honor his obedience, and he actually used him to bring you know, the people out of bondage eventually. But yeah, so you know, and there's another story where, you know, Daniel, there was some wise men that were trying to trap Daniel and his buddies because they knew that they prayed to God. And so they set this thing up with the king that, hey, you pray to the king and mm-hmm. nobody else. And he was praying in his room alone, but somebody saw him and, you know, brought him before the king. And that's when they got thrown into the fiery furnace.
8: Yeah.
7: And so, yeah, it's just, you know, those kinds of things. Or maybe I'm getting that mixed up with the lion's den. I can't remember. There's a lot of Daniel stories that
8: there
7: are pretty
8: is,
7: cool.
8: Yeah.
7: But yeah, I think he just wanted to be faithful to God.
8: Mm-hmm.
7: And when we invest in a biblically responsible way, we're being faithful to God to provide our needs.
8: I mean, do you think that one of the biggest, I guess, misconceptions that Christians have today is that honoring God financially somehow means that they'll have to settle for less?
7: I think if you've got a materialistic kind of mindset, and it doesn't have to be even really that pronounced, I don't think. If your focus is not in the right place, mm-hmm. I think it's very easy for that to happen.
8: And I ask that because, I mean, I'm sure that there are people who read this story, who have been taught this story, and they maybe think that, you know, Daniel was overreacting, right? And
7: yeah, I mean, why not take advantage of the king's food and the king's wine, right?
8: Yeah,
7: I mean that would be a very tempting thing because it's like, well, hey, I'm not in Israel anymore. You know, I'm in captivity. Why not take advantage of this? And I mean, you can go back and look at, you know, the story of Joseph. And Joseph and Daniel, I think, are very similar, mm-hmm. where Joseph would not defile himself. And, you know, he kept getting thrown in prison and, you know, bad things happening. But eventually, God elevated him to the point where he was able to save the nation. And so I think that's the same situation here. Is Daniel, just at bottom line, he was connected to God, you know, and the way we do that, I think, is through reading, knowing his word, and through prayer and through worship. He's going to reveal to us what he wants us to do. And I know that he does not want us to get tripped up on money.
8: So, I mean, in a way, Jim, it really feels like this isn't that much different than today when someone chooses to invest according to biblical convictions.
7: Right.
8: I mean, there can be pressure to simply follow whatever performs the best, regardless of what those companies stand for. I mean, you kind of hinted at it earlier. It's like, hey, what's the hot stock type of thing, you know? But might not necessarily be the best case.
7: Right. No. And again, I think it's all about where are you profiting? I've got this little green bracelet that we've got, and it's, I don't know if you remember the whole WWJD.
9: Yeah, what would Jesus do?
7: What would Jesus do? So I kind of changed that a little bit, and it's WWJP, and that is because I wanted to kind of rhyme with WWJD, but where would Jesus profit? And, you know, Jesus would not profit from abortion or from alcohol or from, you know, all these things that we've talked about that we can screen out. He would not profit from that. So that's kind of the bottom line, is we just want to make sure that we align ourselves with him so that he can use us. And again, I'm telling you, blessing and contentment, happiness, peace, freedom go along with this. And, you know, I think if most of us were to really think about money, we would say we're kind of prisoners of money.
9: We've talked about a lot here, and it's only the first segment, right? So, so Jim, you know, how do people, if they're compelled and they're interested, they want to learn more, how do they do that?
7: I would just encourage you to call us today. Call us right now. Don't wait. Because if you wait, then you may not ever do it. And we'll have you come in. We'll sit down for just a casual conversation. We'll ask you about, you know, what you're trying to do, what you're trying to accomplish, what your values are, and then share our values with you. And, you know, if there's a match, then we continue, you know, down that road. But there's no cost to that. It's just a conversation. And so I would encourage everyone who is feeling, you know, a tug right now to do that. You can also visit our website at sr724.com.
9: Jim, after the break, as we get into segment two, please share how your own journey connects to Daniel's courage in the face of pressure. Again, we'll get to that in segment two right here on Values Driven Wealth.

0: And we're back for Values Driven Wealth, segment two here. Jim, before the break, I asked you if you could share how your own journey connects to Daniel's courage in the face of pressure. So many of our listeners feel cultural and financial pressure to compromise. How does your story relate to Daniel's decision?
1: Yeah, thanks for asking, Caleb. Earlier in my career, I've talked about this before, but I was chasing material success and, you know, basically fancy cars, expensive suits, you know, nice house, the whole, you know, I was told that I needed to fake it till I make it. And so again, just look the part, basically go into debt. And then, you know, the sales and all that stuff would follow. And it didn't quite work out that way. Praise God. But, you know, as that, I got deeper and deeper, debt and anxiety kind of grew until I reached a breaking point. And so it was really, it happened when I got a check, it was my paycheck one day, and it was actually a bill instead of a check. And what I mean by that is I had to pay my own expenses, and my commissions that week were not large enough to cover what the expenses were. And I just remember feeling really crummy, really, really like a failure. And I remember God very, as I was praying about that, I remember him saying, this is not who you are. This is what you do. And so, you know, he said, you are my child. I made you in my image. You know, you are a son of the King. And so that's kind of started me on that process of, you know, basically fasting. And so, you know, Daniel did a lot of fasting and, you know, he was able to speak to my heart. We renamed the firm Solid Rock Retirement Strategies based on Matthew 7:24, which says, everyone who hears these words of mine and does them will be like a wise man who built his house on the rock. So like Daniel, we're resolved not to defile what God's entrusted to us. Mm-hmm. 2 Corinthians 9:6-8 says, the point is this, whoever sows sparingly will also reap sparingly, and whoever sows bountifully will also reap bountifully. So each one must give as he has decided in his heart, not reluctantly or under compulsion, for God loves a cheerful giver. And so God is able to make all grace abound to us through this, and so that having all sufficiency in all things at all time, you may abound in every good work. That sounds pretty good, doesn't it? Having all sufficiency in all things at all times, you may abound in every good work. So again, you know, we kind of been talking about this, but when we invest in a biblically responsible way, that's what we're doing. We're giving it all over to him and trusting him, and he's going to give us those good works. I think it's 2 Timothy 2:10. I talked about it in a previous show. I should remember that scripture, but you know, God has prepared us for good works in advance that he's already prepared for us to do.
0: Mm-hmm.
1: And so I'm excited about that. I know right now that's what I'm doing. And I can't tell you how much I love this, how much excitement I get, how much passion it brings out in me. And again, it's not a job, not a job anymore. It used to be a job when I was trying to faking it till I make it,
0: yeah,
1: right? It was all about, I got to get the money, right? Get the money, get the money.
0: All about the money.
1: All about the money. And now it's not, it's all about God and doing what he wants me to do, which is exactly what Daniel did, right? He wanted him not to defile himself, and he blessed that. And as I've done that, God has blessed me, and I no longer have the issues that I had with money. And now I can help other people kind of down that same path. And it really changes everything.
0: You know, circumstances don't necessarily change overnight. And you know, perspectives might not always as well, but in certain ways, perspectives could change overnight too. And I think with all of this, similar to Daniel's story, your story, you had a change in perspective.
1: Oh, yeah.
0: And you, in a way, God gave you this light bulb moment to recognize, wait a second, and here we are.
1: Mm-hmm.
0: today.
1: Yeah. Yeah, exactly. He got me off that path. And honestly, I didn't share this earlier, but my grandfather on my dad's side and that my uncle, who was the car collector, they both committed suicide.
0: Mm.
1: And I would be lying if when I was going through my struggle, if I said I never thought about it.
0: Yeah.
1: I thought about it. I never seriously entertained it. But literally, I was walking down that same road. I was on the same road as they were. And I am so thankful that God, you know, just got me where I needed to be and just, you know, in his mercy, crushed this desire out of my heart and changed me so that I can be doing what I'm doing now. And a lot of people say, well, gosh, you know, this guy had financial problems. You know, he shouldn't be a financial advisor. I'm going to say guys who have had financial problems who have overcome that mm-hmm. are the people that you really want to talk to.
0: They've been through
1: the trials.
0: Yeah.
1: Yeah.
0: And I would say that about most things in life.
1: Mm-hmm.
0: If someone who's been through trials and tribulations and has been able to see the other side, the light beyond that, and have been able to rebound, then isn't that a positive thing? Because they've been through all these things. I mean, we talk about that with inventors, right? If someone, you know, Thomas Edison invented the light bulb, you know how many times he failed to create this light bulb, this one singular light bulb at the time.
1: Mm-hmm.
0: Too many times to count. Too many times.
1: Right.
0: I mean, that right there, it's like, but guess what? He didn't give up. B, he kept, you know, kept on his path. And then C, look at where we're at now in today's world. If Thomas Edison could see the world we live in with electricity, right?
1: Yeah.
0: All the lights and everything that's happened because of that.
1: Yeah.
0: And I'd say that same thing here, you know, it doesn't necessarily matter what the industry is or what you're looking at, you know, depending on what you're considering, but I don't think that should be a discouragement. If anything, I hope it's a positive thing of, hey, this person has been through it, you know, to put it lightly.
1: Well, and honestly, I firmly believe that part of the reason that we suffer, I think there's a mistaken, you know, thought. People a lot of times feel, hey, if I follow Jesus, if I accept Jesus, I'm never going to have any problems. That's not the way
0: case.
1: It works.
0: Yeah.
1: In fact, you probably are going to have more problems because the enemy is going to be working against you mm-hmm. because he wants to knock you off that yeah. horse.
0: They see a believer.
1: Yeah.
0: And now, wait a second.
1: Yeah.
0: Yeah.
1: Exactly. So I think that he allows us to go through these things so that we can then come alongside others who are going through the same thing after we've gone through it and, you know, found the other side and to be an encouragement to them. I am absolutely certain that is one of the reasons why he allows us to suffer. And suffering, nobody wants to suffer, but I have really fallen in love with suffering from the standpoint of what I've seen what it does.
0: Mm-hmm.
1: If you have the right frame of mind and you give it to God, how suffering can just, you know, get you from that point A to point B
0: yeah.
1: that we talked about earlier, maybe even a previous show. And so, yeah, I'm thankful for that. And there may be people out there today that are suffering and they've made bad financial choices like I made. I would love to, you know, sit down and have a conversation. We had somebody, we got a referral the other day from someone and found out that it was probably going to be debt counseling. And I haven't really done a lot of debt counseling in the past, but I really feel like that's part of what God's calling me to do.
0: Mm-hmm.
1: And, you know, even though it probably will not bring financial reward to me for doing it, but that's not the reason I'm doing it. I'm trying to help other people. I want to help other people, you know, get out of that rat race that, you know, that I was trapped in.
0: Mm-hmm.
1: And so that's what it's all about.
0: So how can people reach out?
1: You know, just a conversation. And we have, you know, operators standing by to take your call, to get you on the schedule. If God is really pricking your heart right now that you would just really listen and just follow through on that, because he wants you to live an abundant life. He wants you to live in peace. He wants to give you contentment. And it all really, I mean, it starts with him. Obviously, it's all about him and having a relationship with him. But if you do already have that relationship, then money is another, is an area where we can get short-circuited and pulled off the path. And not that we're losing our salvation, mm-hmm. but we're just not living in the full, you know, blessings and abundance. And I'm not just saying that from a financial standpoint. I'm talking about the benefits of being at peace with yourself and being content. Because we're so often, we're always upset with ourselves because the world tells us that we should be, right? But God's word does not. And so that's really what we're trying to help people do.
0: So, Jim, as we wrap up here, and before we get into our third segment, I want to leave you and I want to leave the listeners with this question. 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
0: Welcome back to Values Driven Wealth, and as we get into segment three here, I kind of teased a question to you, Jim, of how can listeners apply Daniel's resolve to their own portfolios and retirement plans? So I want to ask you this question. What does living out Daniel's faithfulness look like in today's investing world? Walk us through some clear, practical steps. Let's talk about it.
1: Yeah, I'll give you some practical steps, and I'll give you some scripture to go along with that. So that's a great question. First of all, Ephesians 5:11 challenges us. Take no part in unfruitful works of darkness, but instead expose them. And then there's another verse that says, whoever knows what to do and doesn't do it, for them, it is sin. And so how often do we, like, you're kind of like a little white lie or something like that. You know what to do, but you don't do it.
0: Mm-hmm.
1: The scripture actually says it's a sin. But so just as Daniel refused the king's food, we can screen our investments so we're not partnering with or profiting from darkness. And one of my favorites is 1 Corinthians 10:31, and it gives us a guiding principle. It says, whether you eat or drink or whatever you do, do all to the glory of God. So whatever you do, that means your work, that means your, you know, your play, that means your investing, that means everything, every part, do it all for His glory. And if we're investing in these companies that are attacking our values, that's not glorifying God.
0: Mm-hmm.
1: This also includes how we pray over our portfolios. Diversify wisely. Proverbs 21:20 says, the wise store up choice food and olive oil, but fools gulp theirs down. Use tax-efficient strategies with an eternal perspective. That's something we can help you with. And then Hebrews 13:5, which I think we've talked about before, but keep your life free from the love of money and be content with whatever you have, for He has said, I will never leave you nor forsake you. So, you know, remember, investing in a way that reflects your biblical values is a great way to steward your resources. And it proves that you don't have to rely on these mega cap tech companies to reach your financial goals, those companies that are really warring against Christian values. And Daniel's faithfulness led to greater wisdom and influence. And the same God can do that in our financial lives when we stand firm for Him.
0: Something that I've noticed when it comes to BRI is that people often assume that biblically responsible investing, BRI, may mean giving up returns. I mean, is that true?
1: It could. It could. I mean, in full disclosure, I mean, even returns, you know, are a very kind of ticklish thing, I guess, right?
0: Mm-hmm.
1: I mean, you can be in the same type of fund with one manager and the other and get not as good returns. You know, they're not always going to be the same.
0: Mm-hmm.
1: And so the, you know, I used to answer that question by saying that the good news is that BRI funds are, you know, they're competitive with the market, mm-hmm. the broad market. But honestly, I've changed that. And now I ask, instead of telling them that they're competitive, I'll just say, do they need to be as good a return?
0: Mm-hmm.
1: And I know that sounds absolutely insane for coming from a financial advisor. But again, it's a paradigm shift. If we go back to what we've talked about before, and we believe that God owns it all, which is, talks about in Psalm 24:1, and that we're just stewards. So whatever we have is His. So if it's God's money, shouldn't we be investing it God's way,
0: mm-hmm.
1: and trusting Him for the results, not trusting in the market? You know, not trusting in what's happening over in Iran or, you know, whatever you want to look at. We're trusting God because He's the provider, not our bank account, not our 401k. It's God. He's the provider. He's the one that owns everything.
0: Mm-hmm.
1: So it's all His anyway. And, you know, He doesn't need our money. I mean, He doesn't need anything from us, but He allows us to do that to, you know, just to grow trust. And when we give that money and it's used for His purposes and we see the good that comes out of it and we feel the contentment and the joy in giving, he's helping us break the power of money in our lives,
0: mm-hmm.
1: by, you know, commanding that we give a tenth.
0: So how often should someone look at their investments?
1: Well, I don't think you have to look at them all the time,
0: mm-hmm.
1: you know, and I think you can look at them too much, you know, like it can drive you crazy,
0: yeah.
1: right? Yeah. Well, I got people that do that all the time. They'll call me. I'm like, oh, I'm down, you know, $10,000 today or whatever, you know, and then the next day they're up, you know, 20 or whatever, you know. So, yeah, I think probably looking at your stuff maybe at least once a year, probably maybe twice a year.
0: Okay.
1: I mean, it depends on how far away you are from retirement or, you know, if you're saving for a certain thing, you know, if it's a kind of long-term thing. Our planning that we do is long-term. And most of the days, and this, again, this is going to sound insane, I don't even know what the market did today. And people are like, how, you don't know what the market
0: yeah.
1: did?
0: Well, what?
1: I'm like,
0: what?
1: Our plans are long-term plans, mm-hmm. and we don't do knee-jerk reactions. And so it really doesn't matter. It's long-term. So anyway.
0: And I think with that too, I mean, it's a process, right?
1: It is a process. And again, it's that whole process of growing in trust. And, you know, as I went through my situation, you know, it was painful. It was painful to face all of, you know, all the dumb things that I did and the things that I believed. But He, you know, He over time, He helped me overcome those things. And again, I told you before, it took a long time, but it was probably one of the best things, if not besides coming to a knowledge of Him and accepting Him as my Lord and Savior. I'd say it's probably the best thing that ever happened to me.
0: So obviously, all of our conversations have to do with BRI, Biblically Responsible Investing. And, you know, we always talk about how Scripture relates to BRI and relates to finances and our financial decisions. But at the same time, when you may have someone reach out to you and we talk about, you know, potential, you know, free consultations and everything. How do you approach the matter of, hey, this is BRI. This is what it stands for. And this is why we value it. And maybe someone who is interested, but maybe not convicted.
1: Have you ever heard of a Jeffersonian dinner?
0: I have not.
1: Okay. I hadn't heard of it either. But Thomas Jefferson used to have these dinners at Monticello.
0: Okay.
1: And he would invite people in and they'd sit around a big, huge dining room table. And he would introduce one topic of conversation. And the idea is that each person at that dinner would have an opportunity to share what their opinion was on that topic.
0: Mm-hmm.
1: Everybody else would listen. And by the end of the night, each person would give a one-word takeaway to what that evening meant. So it wasn't anyone telling anyone what to think or what to believe. Mm-hmm. They came to that on their own. And so we have a model that we use for that, where we have a dinner. It's a couple hours, and 1 hour, part of it's, you know, eating and some stuff like that. But 1 hour of it, there's a 60 minute video, 10 minutes, the first 10 minutes introduces topic. And then there's 10 minutes of silence. And so we like to keep it intimate. So we have four tables of eight people at a table, and they're having conversations around what was just kind of mentioned and, you know, how it affects them and that sort of thing. And then there's like three sections of that. And it, so basically it just kind of, why should I align my investments with my values? Mm-hmm. You know? And so I think, again, it's not a sales pitch. It's just, hey, this is just a way to raise awareness and let you come to that your own conclusion at the end of the day through, you know, what you heard from the video, what you heard from the people that were at your table, you know, maybe some of the things that you said that you didn't even know that you were going to say. And all of a sudden it was like, wow, I said that. I'm like, wow, that was pretty profound. So it's really a neat.
11: It sounds fascinating.
1: It is. It's neat.
11: It's really. I've never heard of.
1: We'll have to get you one.
11: Yeah, I've never heard of those types of dinners before.
1: Yeah.
11: So now I just want to research the topic itself, right? But so Jim, based on that, right? And if you're interested, you know, if any listener might be interested in potentially attending a Jeffersonian dinner and simply just talking to you, how do they do that?
1: Yeah, they can just pick the phone up and call. And I would just encourage them to do that. Whether if you don't want to come in and sit down one on one, I'd say the Jeffersonian dinner option is really a good one because, you know, you're there with other people, and it's great because when those things are done, when we're done with our time, mm-hmm. I can't tell you how many times the people stay behind and they're still talking.
11: And they keep talking.
1: Yep. Keep talking. Yes. It really stirs the imagination, and it really, I think, kind of lights a fire under people. And so, but yeah, I would just encourage you to do that, or we can schedule a time for you to come in for, you know, a no obligation, you know, no cost conversation with me, where we just are going to find out, you know, what are your values? What are you trying to accomplish? And then share with you what we're doing and how we're doing it. And again, if there's a match there, then we can continue that process.
11: Jim, before we get to our final segment, I just want to leave you with what kingdom impact and blessings come from choosing faithfulness like Daniel. So some food for thought there before we get to our final segment on Values Driven Wealth.

0: And we're back to Values Driven Wealth. Jim, before our break, I asked the question of what kingdom impact and blessings come from choosing faithfulness like Daniel. So, Jim, how does choosing faithfulness like Daniel create lasting kingdom impact? And what's the big takeaway for our listeners?
1: Yeah, that's a great closing question, Caleb. Daniel's obedience not only protected his conscience, but opened doors for God's glory in Babylon. And in the same way, Matthew 6:33 commands us, but seek first the kingdom of God and his righteousness, and all these things will be added unto you. So, what that's saying, again, is seek God first and his righteousness, and then God's going to work in your life. And that's what I've found. So when we refuse to compromise our investments, guess what? We gain peace of mind. We have a stronger testimony and the ability to be more generous. And our portfolios can become tools for eternal impact instead of a silent partner with darkness. And so like Daniel, God can use faithfulness for greater influence and blessing. So I think it's kind of cool to think about the whole, it started with Daniel's obedience. That's where it started. And, we need to start with obedience to God. And, that obedience may look different for each one as far as what the situation is. I'm not saying that truth isn't truth, but I'm just saying that, what he asks you to do is going to be it's probably different than what he's going to ask me to do. And how does he want me to be obedient to him? But that, that opens the door. When we are obedient to God, that opens the door for God's glory and, in so many different ways. And so that's the exciting thing, is just do the right thing for the right reason and God will bless it.
0: I mean, one thing I've taken away from our conversation is that Daniel's story isn't really about vegetables.
1: No.
0: Like, not at all, if you really think about it. It's, my eyes, maybe conviction.
1: Yeah. I think he was in tune with God. So he knew what God wanted him to do.
0: Mm-hmm.
1: And he knew. So yeah, it's not about the vegetables. It's not about the money.
0: Yeah.
1: Right. It's not about the money. It's about our obedience to him. It's about our motives. It's about, where we place our emphasis and what drives us. And, instead of, and this is just a testimony, I've gone through this thing that's called a journey of generosity. And the journey of generosity is put on by a foundation that they don't need money for themselves because they've been fully funded. Some rich guy started it back 1900 or something like that. So they don't need any money, but they basically just have put together this template where they take you through. And they take you through scripture. There's group conversation, and then there's also videos of testimonies that people have of doing things for the Lord. And I went to one of those 3 years ago, and it totally changed the direction. I'm like, I want to do something like that. I want to do that. And again, it's not going to be me. It's going to be God working through me, but. That's where I want to place my emphasis, is to bless other people. I don't know if that answers your question.
0: Yeah. I mean, in a way, I think from obedience to even conviction, some of Daniel's story is about that.
1: Yeah. I mean, just the whole conviction, I think comes from the spirit.
0: Yeah.
1: We know that God is a triune God. There's God the Father, God the Son, and God the Holy Spirit.
0: Yeah.
1: And when we become a believer, he lives in our hearts. And so he's the one that's kind of being used to direct us. I mean, a lot of times people think of the conscience thing, like the little devil on the shoulder and the angel on the other shoulder. It's really the Holy Spirit that is in Satan's, trying to get you to do things that you, don't want to do. But so it's really just listening to the Spirit. And so I think Daniel obviously did that. He was you can't do this unless you are seriously in relationship with God. And so if you aren't in serious relationship with God and this is something that you're interested in, I would encourage you to do whatever you need to do. Pray about it first. Ask God to lead you to someone or some place that can help you discover more of what He wants for you. Mm-hmm. And just really broaden your faith. And then God can do miraculous things through you, like He did through Daniel, like He did through Joseph, like He did through all of, you know, I mean, Moses, all of the patriarchs from the Bible, how, you know, He used imperfect men. Look at David, King David, man, he had a lot of flaws, right?
0: Yeah.
1: But it was said that he was a man after God's own heart. And I want to be that guy, kind of guy. I want to be a man after God's own heart. And that doesn't mean I'm perfect, because David wasn't perfect. I'm not perfect, obviously. But I just want to please Him. And that's how I try to live my life. And so I feel like He's called me to do this to help others see this. Because again, when I found this, I just started thinking, well, you know, I don't hear about this talked about much, mm-hmm. BRI. You know, the whole thing. And so I started just asking people that I knew that were believers, and most of them I asked didn't know what it was. And so I was like, okay, now I know what my job is. And again, it's really about raising awareness. So that's why I'm doing this radio show, is to raise awareness. And we're putting our money where our mouth is.
0: Right. Yeah.
1: Because, you know, I mean, this is a secular radio station and we're talking about biblical concepts. I mean, I don't know. I guess it's probably what better place to do it. But, you know, I just want to encourage people to really take hold of everything that God has for you, like Daniel did and like I'm trying to do.
0: I mean, you're sharing a message, right?
1: And amen.
0: Part of that message with putting it on a radio station that is secular. Okay, you're so right. You are. In a way, it's like, hey, we're putting this message out there to people who might not know this. And the hope is they don't know this, right? So that way you can share with them. And something that you've mentioned to me before in other episodes, which I think is amazing, is someone wouldn't have to work with you. You know, you're just simply just sharing this message. You're talking about BRI and what it means, what it entails. That's what you're talking about. If people are interested and they want to have a deeper conversation with you, then they can do that. And you are more than happy to take that time to talk to them.
1: Yes.
0: Right? Yep. But at the end of the day, they don't actually ever have to work with you.
1: No. No. And I mean, we've actually had situations where people say, you know, I'm really interested in this and I really like my advisor. And I'm like, well, I'd be happy to share with him him or her.
0: Yeah.
1: How we're doing this and what we're doing. I've had one of those situations that actually happened, and it was a little bit an uncomfortable situation, I would say. And I will also say that the advisor kind of did a little bit of a song and dance, and
0: gotcha.
1: The people are still into doing that. But I'm a competitive person, and I always feel like, okay, I've got this and I want to keep it to myself. I don't want to share it with anybody else. Mm-hmm. But God really convicted me and He said, if you really believe what you're saying, you should want every financial advisor to do biblically responsible investing. Mm-hmm. And I'm like, yeah, I can't. If everybody was doing BRI, I couldn't handle all the business, right?
0: Yeah.
1: We can't handle it. Almost can't handle it now. I mean, we're very busy. But yeah, so we just want to help. And again, my call, raise awareness, and God's going to bless us. We'll get some clients. We won't get some clients. I mean, but if I can like cause somebody to think, God can use me to do that. I know it doesn't have anything to do with me, but I will tell you, in my opinion, there's no greater blessing than to do something for the Lord when you know you had nothing to do with it. He's the one that set it up. He's all you did was say yes. And you know, when I said before, like, I always listen, I try to always listen. Sometimes He tells you to do stuff.

0: They simply just pick up the phone and give us a call, and we can schedule an appointment with one of our operators, and we'll have you come in and we'll have a little conversation. Yeah, I'm usually, I don't know, it depends on how many questions you might have, but you know, it's not a long drawn out conversation, but we just kind of are getting a scope of things and seeing if we're on the same page. And if we're on the same page, we would love to help you know, do this. And I would just say that if anybody wants to do biblically responsible investing, I feel like God has called me to do that. And we get some small accounts where, frankly, it probably costs us more money and manpower to get the thing set up. But God has called me to do this. And if somebody wants to do it, I'm going to help them do it.
1: Yep.
0: And I mean, so, you know, we got people all over the board, but we're not turning anybody away. I don't have minimums. If somebody wants to learn about this, I want to do everything I can to teach them.
1: Thank you, Jim.
0: Thank you.
1: And thank you for everyone for listening and for joining us for Values Driven Wealth. And just like Daniel, resolve in your heart not to defile yourself. Live with eternity in view. God bless you. Thank you, Jim.
0: Thank you, Caleb.
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7: Talk of unity causing controversy. I'm Pam Puso, Fox News. President Trump is expected back in Washington tonight after a weekend spent overseas.
8: President Trump is here in Ireland for the weekend. It is day two of this trip today. He is at his Doonbeg property for the final day of the Irish Open. In this two-day trip, there's already been quite an amount of controversy. During a meeting that took place here in Dublin yesterday, the president made some comments that stirred up some controversy, not only here, but also in the UK. Prime Minister Andy Burnham spoke about this subject earlier this week amid questions over a potential referendum in both Scotland and Northern Ireland. He ruled out that potential.
7: That's Fox's Alex Hogan. Europe has been put on notice by the leader of Russia.
9: Russian President Vladimir Putin out with a new warning to the West. He says sending European troops into Ukraine would amount to a direct conflict with Russia. This after some European leaders backed a potential peacekeeping force. It's a prospect Moscow has repeatedly described as unacceptable. Putin is also denying Russia poses any threat to Europe. The warning comes amid continued strikes between Russia and Ukraine.
7: Fox's Claudia Cowan. Overnight in Ukraine, at least 8 civilians were killed in Russian strikes, according to officials. Ukraine says it struck a refinery inside Russia. A desperate rescue effort in the waters off Indonesia. At least 130 people are missing after a ferry overturned in the Java Sea. Waves were as high as 10 feet at the time of the accident, according to the ferry's captain. At least one body has been pulled from the rough waters. Ferry disasters occur regularly in Indonesia. Anticipation at the U.S. Open, the men's final pitting American tennis star Ben Shelton against world number one Alexander Zverev. 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
1: WMBD Radio Local News, I'm TJ Carson. A vote is expected later this month to approve a new business development district in Washington. A public hearing this week at the City Council meeting discussed a proposal which would implement a 0.25% sales tax on merchandise to fund the district. City Administrator Jeff Fagenshue says the district runs along the U.S. Route 24 corridor between Summit and Wilmore and includes the Walmart and Menards shopping areas.
10: It is a rather large area, but we tried to encompass areas where we feel that there's potential for growth.
1: The district is estimated to raise around $700,000 per year and would fund things such as support for new and existing businesses and infrastructure. Labor unions across central Illinois marched with pride down West Peoria's Farmington Road on Monday. For the second straight year, the annual Peoria Labor Day Parade stepped off near Lower Bradley Park and made its way to Raber Packing Company. Parade organizer Nancy Gardner says this year's theme was Solidarity is Our Strength.
11: With all everything that's been going on in this country, I think we need to focus more on what we can do together and not what we're going to do apart.
1: This year's parade had 35 entries, ranging from unions to politicians to marching bands. Gardner says turnout was around 2,500 people, the same as last year. One of Peoria's major bridges is set to be shut down for a second time this year. The Cedar Street Bridge will close on Tuesday, and it will last through November. IDOT says the closure is needed to accommodate additional concrete work required on the finger joint.

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2: For 25 News First Alert Forecast, we're looking for a mostly sunny day here today. Temperature is a little bit on the warm side, near 88 degrees, and then we'll have just a tiny bit of wind, a bit of a cool night out there here tonight. But rain chances do return to the area, mainly into tomorrow evening, and they could bring in some spotty showers and a rumble of thunder or two. I'm 25 News First Alert Meteorologist Austin Feig for WMBD Radio.
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0: It is the Jesus Christ Show. I am your holy host. Happy to be with you this Sunday, as I'm with you every single Sunday right here, answering your questions and talking about the things that truly matter in life and, of course, the afterlife. I encourage you to be bold and brave and go to the phone with your theology question or life situation question anywhere in the U.S. of A. 800-520-1534. 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
1: Hi, good morning.
0: Hi there. How can I help you?
1: I've got a sister that is in a 26-year marriage.
0: Mm-hmm.
1: Their first marriage, and they consummated the marriage, and they've been living in a Christian way. The husband has decided 3 weeks ago to tell my sister he no longer wants to live like this and left the marriage.
0: He just doesn't want to be in a marriage, or he doesn't want to be Christian, or he doesn't want what?
1: He doesn't want to live the way he's been living with my sister. He has two adult children in college.
0: Okay. That's better than them being children and kids that are still living at home.
1: Right, but it seems to me that God hates divorce, and his family is pretty much devastated from this.
0: Oh, yeah, don't get me wrong. It is completely weak. I don't understand this kind of concept, whereas I don't want this anymore. Well, no, you committed to it. It's you do it.
1: If you knew this person, you would think they, not that they had the best marriage, but that they seem pretty sound in their commitment and other things. And to hear this coming from this person just seems so out of line. He was like, you know, born again to Promise Keepers and involved in outreach in his church. In fact, there's a woman that he'd met in his outreach group in his church that he says he's dating now.
0: Oh, boy. So is he leaving the church altogether? Does he not want to be a Christian, or he just doesn't want to be married?
1: He's just leaving this marriage. He's still involved with his church.
0: Oh, boy.
1: Still in Bible studies.
0: He's not teaching or anything, is he?
1: Well, he kind of leads in the Bible study.
0: He leads the Bible study? And the church doesn't have a problem with that?
1: I don't know if I can out. It's not, you know, directly, well, I don't know how to say that, but
0: this is just one that he does on his own?
1: I say it's just a group from their church that they get together during the week and have a Bible study.
0: And how does he justify his actions?
1: In his mind, he's made his mind up that the marriage is over. It was over 2 years ago.
0: So? That doesn't mean anything, in his mind. How is he justifying it?
1: Everybody else that since it was over in his mind 2 years ago that he's not married to her in that sense.
0: Yeah, so are they legally divorced?
1: No.
0: So he's playing word games.
1: Three weeks ago, my sister didn't even have an. She knew there was probably some problems in her marriage, but she didn't. She said, "I didn't think this guy would leave me." You know, that's how she. You know, so I don't know, you know, she couldn't believe that, you know, and then they found an email on their computer from this other woman. And she asked him about that, and then he said, well, now that you know about it, it's okay that I date this woman, is what he told her.
0: Oh, that's disgusting.
1: And she moved out.
0: That's just sad and disgusting. Here's the thing. There's this pitiful kind of me attitude. Unfortunately, it has crept into the church, and it's where men in particular, although it does happen to women as well, think that they can just fall out of love and that everything's peachy. But that's not what love is about. Love is a decision.
1: Right.
0: It is something you decide. You say, I decide to be in love. It's not as romantic, maybe, as some people would like, but that's what love is. And
1: doing what's best for the other person.
0: Well,
1: it's self-sacrifice.
0: It's a commitment. The man made a commitment, and to say, "Well, I just, you know, I've decided." For one, he's still legally married, and still married under the eyes of God.
1: Right.
0: Period.
2: And the shame on the church if they're not looking into the situation, if he's dating someone else from the church.
1: They did look into it. They talked to him about it. And he basically told the pastor that there's nothing to talk about. He never got any one-on-one counseling or marriage counseling for this marriage. Never said to his wife, let's get some counseling. There's something wrong with this marriage. He decided by his own ways that he figured out that he didn't want to live like this anymore.
2: No, because
1: there, any counseling.
2: There isn't anything wrong with the marriage. The problem is he wants to be with another woman. That's not really easily solvable.
1: Mm.
2: Here, this is what the saddest part of this is, that Gary, this is the fact that, someone in the church says they don't even want to hear it. They don't want counsel. They don't want to hear. And of course, he's not here to defend himself on any of these charges. So I'm speaking conceptually to the masses that are dealing with this every day. Men are walking out on their families because they want something else. The internet has not helped. What happened is people are falling in love with fantasies, and real life will never live up to fantasies, ever. So people get caught up in these fantasies. Men want to feel like they're young again. Women want to feel like they're young again. Men want to be the football star again, and all these things, which are garbage. It is no more grotesque than a man wanting to be put in diapers so he can feel like a baby again.
1: Yeah.
2: It is going back, trying to go back in time and reverse the natural plan of things so that you can feel a feeling that doesn't exist anymore, rather than the true, honest romance of someone who's dedicated just to something. I mean, do you think the romance of it all is what makes it the fantasy, that it's something? What's not romantic about someone being committed and coming home the same to the same person every day and finding new ways to love them and take care of them? That is what should be beautiful and romantic, but it's not. It's this, well, I want the butterflies again, or I want these things, and I hear it so often on the show. Don't ever use the excuse I fell out of love, because you fell into it too. Big deal.
1: As being a brother in Christ, is there a way I could challenge him, or would people think, oh, you're trying to judge him? I'd be making judgment by saying something.
2: You can judge him. You should judge him. This concept of don't judge anyone is not a biblical one. The entirety of Scripture is there to be used for correction. So says Scripture. So it's not about judging them in the sense that you think you're better than them. You're not. It's about judging the situation or correcting it. And if you feel compelled to reach out, you're going to be seen as someone who has your own bias. But quite frankly, if he's trying to make this scripturally okay, he's lost his mind.
1: He says he's getting all this grace from what he's done. I think that the Holy Spirit is not going to tell somebody to leave their marriage.
2: No. Unless there is physical or emotional abuse of the intense kind, not people say he was emotionally abusive because he would work late or nothing like that, but real physical and emotional abuse or infidelity. And even at that point, God may call him to not be with anybody else.
1: Yeah.
2: So this whole concept of, well, I'm just going to run off with someone else and that I'm not in love anymore is selfish. It comes from the pit of selfishness and really plays no other part than the part of a man wrapping himself up in silly, silly fantasies.

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0: It is the Jesus Christ Show. I am your holy host. Happy to be with you this Sunday, as I am with you every single Sunday right here, answering your questions and talking about the things that truly matter in life. 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
1: Talking to Gary, and, you know, relationships pop up on the show all the time. We say that this show is a show about truth. People try and say, well, it's a religious show or it's this or that. It really isn't. It focuses on truth and how it pertains to your life. It just so happens that on the program, we believe all truth is God's truth. And really, as we deal with individuals that call up and the concerns they're going through, it's really about you in addition to them. Because you're going through things too, and there's general concepts and understandings that you should have in your life. There's a saying that, you know, it's not what a man says or how he acts, but how he reacts that shows his true character. And isn't that the truth? Because you can say anything you want, you can act any way you want, but really how you react to something shows who you are. That's throughout the entirety of Scripture. And we'll get calls from people that are explaining situations, and there's people that aren't here to defend themselves or say, well, no, that's not really what I'm going through, or this was, and that's fine. So I talk in generalities in hopes of you understanding as it pertains to something you're going through or someone you know. That character-wise, when you make a commitment to someone, you do your utmost to live up to that commitment. If you are not willing to, if you figure, hey, it's going to get to a point where I'm going to get bored or not be into it or whatever it is, then don't do it. The vows you go through in a marriage, although they may change specifically to your event, are going to focus on some basic concepts. Being together in good times and bad, essentially, richer, poorer, sickness and in health, better for worse. And I think everybody goes into it saying those words, but only thinking about the positive things. Well, for better, for richer, for health. And it's an abomination to marriage. And I know Christians run around screaming about divorce this or that, and you shouldn't. Because you yourself as a Christian are not doing anything to better the institution of marriage than these people that you think are the ones causing the problems. The divorce rate, all of that, it's not better for evangelicals. It's not better for people in the church. And unfortunately, there's this system in the world where you won't judge someone or call someone out on something that you are dealing with yourself because you're afraid someone's going to shine the light on. And unfortunately, these churches are not pointing the finger properly. Christian people in your church have healthy marriages is up to you in the church. That is your business, and that should be your focus. And I see marriages falling apart in the church, men walking away saying they're not in love. That is the epidemic. That is the problem. And it's in your own backyard.

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6: Fox News, I'm Paul Stevens. The potential dangers of AI, a warning coming from the CEO of Anthropic.
7: He says AI could soon become capable of launching cyber attacks, developing biological weapons, or even taking control of the internet.
6: Fox's Carmen Roberts, Dario Amode also urging U.S. companies not to sell AI chips to China. President Trump is set to return to Washington tonight after a big weekend trip in Ireland where some hot-button issues were talked about.
8: The president made the biggest headlines when he said he would love to see Irish reunification. That is a sensitive topic in the country as Northern Ireland remains part of the UK.
6: And that's Fox's Madeline Rivera. Right now, Mr. Trump is attending the Irish Open at his golf club in Dunburg, Ireland. 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
9: WMBD Radio News Extra, I'm TJ Carson. Mementos from the only Peoria native to die in the September 11th attacks will be on display at the Riverfront Museum. Items from Charles Chip Chan are part of the museum's We Remember exhibit running through next April. Chip's father, John, tells WMBD's The Phil Luciano Show that a fair amount of items were acquired over the years.
10: People gave us stuff. The folks in New York would send us, you know, a piece of steel that's got some initials and things on it, and 9/11, 2001. We thought, it's just sitting in a cabinet. We want to get this out where people can see it.
9: John says one of the most important items is a quilt made by students from Richwoods High School, where Chip graduated from. A Bradley University graduate credits timing with keeping him out of harm's way during the September 11th attacks in New York City. Rockford native Michael Coppi moved to the Big Apple in April of 2001 and lived three blocks away from the World Trade Center. He tells WMBD's The Phil Luciano Show that he typically would walk to work from his apartment and walk by the towers at around 8:30 a.m., but jet lag made him go in an hour early that day.
11: I realized that had I done my normal schedule, I could have very likely been there when the first plane hit, and I could have easily been, you know, I mean, I walked literally between the two towers, so I could have literally been hit by something if I had gone during my normal time.
9: Copping says he could not go home for 6 weeks because the area was closed off in the aftermath, having to stay with relatives in Vermont. More news in 30 minutes or as it breaks, and always at WMBDRadio.com.
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13: The 25 News First Alert Forecast. We're looking for a mostly sunny day here today. temperatures a little bit on the warm side, near 88 degrees, and then we'll have just a tiny bit of wind, a bit of a cool night out there here tonight. But rain chances do return to the area, mainly into tomorrow evening, and they could bring in some spotty showers and a rumble of thunder or two. I'm 25 News First Alert Meteorologist Austin Feig for WMBD Radio.
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16: Deborah, welcome to the Jesus Christ Show.
17: Thank you. Good morning.
16: Hi there. How can I help you?
17: I have a question. There is something in the Bible that I always struggle with whenever I read it, and I believe it's in the book of Joshua.
16: Mm-hmm.
17: Why does God command Joshua to go into battle and completely destroy the enemy, men, women, and children, and sometimes even animals? To me, that's not a loving God, and it doesn't sound like something that you would be okay with.
16: Well, there's a lot here, and there are different times. I've often characterized Scripture more like the life of a child, and that there's certain things that are done when a child's younger that you wouldn't do when they were older. They're appropriate. Maybe it's a swat on the behind or something like that. There are things that you wouldn't do as they got older. You start to learn to talk to them and reason with them differently when they come to that capacity. And you're talking about early stages of humanity as a whole, and so God deals with them differently than God deals with people now. So you're talking about Joshua, and we'll go to Joshua 6:21 and talk about the destruction of Jericho and the verse there that says to utterly destroy all that was in the city, both man and woman, young and old, ox and sheep and donkey, with the edge of a sword. The thought is, well, how could that be justified and how could that be godly? Well, you're dealing with the Canaanites, and the understanding is that none of them were innocent. It's really to say that there was innocent because of this age or that age. If there were some that were innocent, for example, the youngest of the children, that those children would go to heaven. And really, you have to look at this through the eyes of God and not through the eyes of man, which is a very difficult thing to do. But God reaching in and taking life is not a bad thing. Let's put it this way. There's stuff in your house, your couch. If you were to go in and take your couch out of your house, you have the right to do that, right?
17: Yes.
16: But if somebody, without asking, came in and took your couch from your house, that's stealing, correct?
17: Yes.
16: Well, all people, all humanity, all anything that breathes or lives is a property of God. And God truly can do what he wants with it. And there is a time in surgery, there are wounds that you bandage and there are wounds that you amputate to protect the rest of the body. So God's not looking at these people as just individual people. He's looking at them as the entire body. And the entire body could become gangrenous or have deep-rooted cancer-like problems eating through the rest of it if this group were to have lived. So as heinous as it seems, as you go through, you're talking about God giving them 400 years to turn this area around, to not do these things. And the poison now starts going so deep that it's going into the animals and into the children. This poison of sin and depravity, it was so repugnant, it got to such a place, this abomination. Now, you hear people yelling today about, oh, things are getting horrible and the world is... No, worse than anything you've ever seen in its current state. So bad that God had to go in there because it was defiling everything else, this kind of abomination. And one of the things that they were doing, it says in verse 21, 24, and 26, is child sacrifices.
17: Right.
16: So there were all these things that were taking place, and for the protection of the peoples, of the world, of all those, the body of God's people, that this needed to be amputated. And it's a very ugly scene, a very dark and ugly part of Scripture. But when it comes from God, and it's God's hand doing this, it's justified in context. And I know that a lot of people go, well, you know what? There are other religions out there that are claiming the same thing. This has nothing to do with current situation. God hasn't called for this again. And the reason why God hasn't called is because even the abominations that are taking place today don't hold a candle to what was taking place then. In addition to that, the situation as a whole was very different, and we will never, ever be back to a place of that early time of understanding. That immoral, that defiled, that kind of specific abomination that deals with child sacrifice, and that they were given 400 years to repent of their wickedness. Every opportunity, according to Genesis 15:16, and still didn't do it. Even though when they knew the consequences. So this becomes an act of total rebellion. Now, given this particular state, it was mercy to kill some because of what was going on. An ugly, ugly part of history when you look at it that way, but in the context of who God is and what time it was and what would have been, it was God's will to make that choice. It is not a choice that would take place today. It is not even in comparison with some of the statements that are made today. And no more would it be tolerated by God in the context of today. Brian, welcome to the Jesus Christ Show.
18: Hi, how you doing? I hope I don't drop off. I'm on my Bluetooth.
16: Okay.
18: My main question is, my younger brother lives out of state, very secluded. He should be a scholar or a journalist. He sends me like 60 pages almost every other day. And my question is, what can I say to him? He's one of the best Christians I know, except for he doesn't do the little things like you're talking about. And he's such a grouch. We get in fights all the time because he has no patience. He's not a grouch, but he knows everything about what's going on in Jerusalem, back east. He goes to all these Islamic sites. He knows the Bible inside out, but he is such a grouch, and I don't think he has any patience.
16: Knowing current affairs and the history of things and Scripture doesn't really mean anything. That's just stuff. That's academics. The devil knows every bit of every verse of Scripture, too. And that's to say that there are those in Scripture that say, praise God, praise this, and I respond with, depart from me, I never knew you. So it's not about knowledge. There's actually three steps to knowledge. There's the acceptance of it, or the understanding of it, the acceptance of it, and the application of it. So if he knows all those things and doesn't apply it, it really doesn't mean anything. He has to get to a place where he's applying it. I'm curious as to why not.
18: I think because he's secluded, even though he's one of those people who will stop and help somebody on the side of the road with a
16: good
18: flat or something, but he's very secluded and he only has a couple friends, but he writes like a journalist and he knows everything going on and his heart's at peace and he just knows so much and he's not scared of the world ending. He knows, he says, Brian, you think you've seen something now? He says the world's going to get a lot worse. He's one of those people who could live in his car and be a bum. He's not scared of what's going on, and he's a good Christian. I just think he's too secluded, and he's such a grouch. I don't know how my sister and I are noticing how bad he's getting, and we don't know how to confront him. He hangs up on us all the time.
16: Is there to show him. Brian, is there any history of mental illness in your family?
18: None.
16: Yeah, because it's kind of an interesting description. He sounds like he's getting more and more reclusive and distant from people. Is that the case?
18: He's pretty much been It's because where he's living. He lives like 45 minutes from my sister, lives in Oregon. He sees her about once or twice a week. They talk every day. And then he has a mathematician online and another friend online. That's basically his only friends. He has no neighbors, really. So when he lived in Orange County, he had a lot of friends.
16: And he's not going to a church there?
18: No, I'm trying to get my sister to get him involved because I live so far away. I live 1,000 miles away. To get him to go out and maybe help seniors or go out and do things that people can't do, elderly or something in their homes, you know, have to fix those things or just to get out in the church, anything. I am trying to get him to do that through my sister.
16: Yeah, the hoarding of knowledge is the same of hoarding of wealth. It's still gluttony. Unless you're passing it along or giving it to others, it's still hoarding. And it can't be used for the kingdom of God. The knowledge isn't out there just so someone can get fat on it. It's there so it can be passed along. That's where the Great Commission comes in about the passing of the gospel. The whole point of the good news is to get it out to other people as well. And if he just stays, you know, stays with him, it doesn't do anybody any good. With him not calling, we're not going to know fully what's going on with him. But I would say that you know, being a Christian doesn't automatically mean that you're going to be, you know, pie in the sky and always smiling. That's just not the way it goes. You can have very real feelings, good, bad, or other, and they should be explored and allowed to run free. If you're feeling in a good mood, great. If you're feeling in a bad mood, let that be known too. But they should be controlled and understood in light of salvation. So kind of everything falls by the wayside and salvation takes precedent. And it's like, well, I've got my salvation and life is good. Otherwise, I'd be curious if there wasn't something else going on, especially when someone starts hanging up on loved ones. There's something deeper there. And sadly, Brian, I'm afraid that there's just no way for us to really get at it without your brother himself calling. But we'll certainly be praying for him and the release of whatever makes him grumpy or grouchy or these types of things. But don't stop what you're doing. It sounds like what you're doing is absolutely right. Trying to keep in connection, show love, continue to love on him. And if there's a way to get him active and using those gifts and abilities for other, even if it's writing, starting a blog, that's still sharing. You don't necessarily have to connect with anybody right off the bat, but I think that would be a good thing.

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1: The Jesus Christ Show. I am your holy host. Happy to be with you this Sunday, as I'm with you every single Sunday. 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
2: And we have Chris, who says he is a grouchy brother. Not the grouchy brother, but a grouchy brother. Chris, yeah. Welcome to the Jesus Christ Show.
3: Hello.
2: So you had thoughts listening to the last call?
3: Yeah. See, like, back in 2006, July 3rd, I started believing in God, right?
2: Okay.
3: And ever since then, I've just been overdosing on reality, right? Just everything I look at, and it's just all bad, right? And I'm just seeing everything, lust, greed, all this pride and everything just overwhelming me. And then I'm separating myself. And I see where his brother's coming from. He's just got a lot of knowledge in him, and he just can't get it out. He doesn't know how to get it out, just like me. So I separate myself from society pretty much because they're like, it's pretty bad.
2: Okay, but
3: I don't want to fall into all these ways that are just terrible.
2: Yes, but God says that you are not to forsake the gathering of the brethren. And the purpose of that is because that's how a lot of this starts.
3: Right.
2: Is the segregation of people. And yes, I understand that when you look at things and you see ugly things and that it can start to weigh you down. And sometimes, the more you know, the more that weighs you down and the more you understand, the uglier it seems. But understanding that God created everything good. Life is good. Life is very good and supersedes the circumstances in life. Life itself, circumstances, quality of life, or anything else. Life is always more important. Even a bad life is better than no life. No life has no moral value. Can't be good or better, good, better, or worse. So I know people get lost in that, but if you look at the beat-up, scratched car, it's still a car. You don't want to get lost in the scratches or the dents. You want to get lost in the wonderful, magnificent engineering that takes place and what is happening to move you from point A to point B. And it's not about being Pollyanna, but it's about understanding that you can dwell so much on the bad things that it can, yes, make you a grouch. It can spin you in the direction of thinking that the world is going to hell in a handbasket or on a greased pole or whatever specific illustration you want to give. But that's not the case. There are problems. God said there were going to be problems. There were problems like this 2,000 years ago while Scripture was being written, while I was being nailed to a cross. All this stuff was taking place. It's nothing new. The only new part of it is that you have to experience it. Because 2,000 years ago, it was a whole different set of people that had to experience it and that were complaining. They were waiting for the Messiah. They were waiting to be saved. What do you think they were being wanting to be saved from? Now, 2,000 years ago, it was what they believed to be the tyranny of the Romans and wanting to have specific religious freedoms and the like. So everyone's going to complain about the things that are going on. And yes, it's hard. I deal with this with my producer, Neil, all the time. The more he learns, the more he knows. The more frustrated he becomes. But you still have to get back into the purpose of all of this and realize it. And this goes for you, Chris, and for anybody who finds himself pulling away because of the sadness or the weight of the problems in the world. If you have the time to know about them, if you have the time to understand them, you have the time to pick yourself up, move yourself towards it, and help someone deal with the problem and actually participate in being a solution, not just somebody who harbors the knowledge of the problem.

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6: Busy weekend. I'm Paul Stevens, Fox News. President Trump wraps up a trip to Ireland today with his favorite pastime high on the agenda.
7: Yesterday was taken up by political meetings in Dublin with Ireland's head of government, Micheál Martin, and President Catherine Connolly. Day two of the weekend trip involves the sport of golf. The president waking up at his Dunburg resort, where the Irish Open Golf Tournament is currently being played. There are rumours the president himself will present the winner's trophy. The visit's taking place amid one of Ireland's biggest ever security operations. 1,000 US Secret Service agents are supplementing 3,000 local officers. Jonathan Savage, Fox News.
6: An Iranian commercial vessel attacked near the Strait of Hormuz. Fox's Claudia Cowan.
8: One person is dead, four others hurt, after an Iranian commercial ship was reportedly struck near the Strait of Hormuz. The US military, which has previously struck Iranian-flagged vessels while enforcing a blockade, has not claimed responsibility. A second ship in the vital waterway was also reportedly hit by a projectile.
6: And the United Kingdom Maritime Trade Operations Monitor reporting that a vessel was hit by a projectile while transiting the strait, but it's not clear if that was the same strike being referred to. Disaster off the coast of Indonesia. A ferry carrying more than 240 people overturned in the Java Sea. One person confirmed dead, another 140, though, said to be missing in some very rough waters. Authorities say they're mobilizing every available asset to help that rescue effort. And the number of dead climbing to at least 76 in the Philippines following a fire on a ferry. 13 still missing. Forensic teams now working to ID the victims of that tragedy last week. Investigators still trying to determine what caused that deadly blaze. Sea accidents in the Philippines, though, are not uncommon. 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
7: WMBD Radio Local News, I'm TJ Carson. A vote is expected later this month to approve a new business development district in Washington. A public hearing this week at the City Council meeting discussed a proposal which would implement a 0.25% sales tax on merchandise to fund the district. City Administrator Jeff Fagenshue says the district runs along the U.S. Route 24 corridor between Summit and Wilmore and includes the Walmart and Menards shopping areas.
9: It is a rather large area, but we try to encompass areas where we feel that there's potential for growth.
7: The district is estimated to raise around $700,000 per year and would fund things such as support for new and existing businesses and infrastructure. Labor unions across Central Illinois marched with pride down West Peoria's Farmington Road on Monday. For the second straight year, the annual Peoria Labor Day Parade stepped off near Lower Bradley Park and made its way to Raber Packing Company. Parade organizer Nancy Gardner says this year's theme was Solidarity is Our Strength.
10: With all everything that's been going on in this country, I think we need to focus more on what we can do together and not what we're going to do apart.
7: This year's parade had 35 entries ranging from unions to politicians to marching bands. Gardner says turnout was around 2,500 people, the same as last year. One of Peoria's major bridges is set to be shut down for a second time this year. The Cedar Street Bridge will close on Tuesday and it will last through November. IDOT says the closure is needed to accommodate additional concrete work required on the finger joint repair. Earlier this year, the bridge was closed from June 1st to August 19th for joint replacement and electrical work. More news in 30 minutes or as it breaks, and always at WMBDRadio.com.
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13: The 25 News First Alert Forecast. We're looking for a mostly sunny day here today.

0: temperature is a little bit on the warm side, near 88 degrees, and then we'll have just a tiny bit of wind, a bit of a cool night out there here tonight. But rain chances do return to the area, mainly into tomorrow evening, and they could bring in some spotty showers and a rumble of thunder or two. I'm 25 News First Alert Meteorologist Austin Feig for WMBD Radio.
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0: 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I am your holy host. Happy to be with you this Sunday, as I'm with you every single Sunday, right here answering your questions and talking about the things that truly matter in life, and of course, the afterlife. 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
1: Thank you for taking my call.
0: My pleasure.
1: I struggled with major clinical depression and bipolar disorders as long as I can remember, back in the childhood, and it's affected my life dramatically in many ways. I'm just curious, how responsible am I and people like me who deal with mental disease, how responsible are we for things in our life that we can't always control?
0: Well, give me a for example. What do you do when you act out or somehow this manifests?
1: I'm not always kind to my friends. I sometimes think people are out to get me, even kill me.
0: Mm-hmm.
1: I'm ugly to my friends at times.
0: Okay, so let me put it to you this way. If you're in an ugly mood and you're being ugly, and someone put a gun to your head and said, stop being ugly, would you be able to?
1: That's an interesting question. I think in the worst of my times, I might not be able to.
0: Okay. So what I'm saying is there's going to be some environmental, there is biological things obviously taken on, and this is not a medical show, so I'm assuming that you're going to see a medical doctor about all those things. But
1: yes. Many.
0: What we talk about here is really the moral seating in line with scripture of these types of things. And I will tell you that there are a lot of people, for instance, we'll get calls sometimes of from young folks who, you know, are amorous and enjoying their sexuality and who they are, right? And they'll call up and say, but, you know, if I'm making out with a girl or something and it gets hot and heavy and I get aroused, I can't stop. And they think biologically they cannot stop. However, if you see the lights, the headlights of mommy and daddy's car pulling up,
1: mm-hmm.
0: you better believe they can stop, right?
1: Yes, so, they also need to make sure they don't start on that road to becoming aroused.
0: Well, yeah, exactly. That's a given and incredibly well put. Of course, that would be the first thing to do. So, but just to show you that sometimes people will feel as if there's nothing they can do. So, and I wanted to make a clear distinction because for the things that you cannot control, you can't be accountable for them. However, you do know that you don't like being yelled at. You do know that you don't like being treated poorly, correct?
1: Correct.
0: So you know the difference between right and wrong.
1: Yes, I do.
0: And you know that if you were in a state where you act like that, you know it's wrong while you're doing it, even though you're doing it.
1: Yes.
0: You never say this is a great thing and a good thing that I'm doing. It might be hard to control, but you never think it's okay.
1: No, I don't think it's okay. I feel at a loss at times. I feel like I have no choice at times.
0: Well, how could you have no choice?
1: I'm
0: because of the illness?
1: Yes. Because what I'm thinking, what's going through my head.
0: Okay. And does your doctor have you on medication?
1: I'm supposed to be, but I quit.
0: But you quit?
1: Yes.
0: Then you absolutely are accountable for it.
1: Okay.
0: Because once you, and that's not to say that everything a doctor says is gospel, but once, if you don't have a better option from another medical doctor and you're just saying, I'm going to quit using this, then essentially what you're doing is, you know, taking the gloves off and just saying whatever happens, happens, you know, to the people around me or the people I care about. They're just going to have to live with the fact that this is something I'm going through.
1: Well, I have I've withdrawn a lot from people, a lot.
0: Well, that's not going to be helpful either. I mean, just because you're not verbally abusing somebody or something to their face doesn't mean that your absence is not painful to them. These are people that love and care about you.
1: And that's something I don't understand, but that's another thing.
0: No, but you do. Deep down, it's inherent in who you are. It's built into you to want to love and be loved as God's creation, of course. So somewhere deep down, you know that. That's why do you think you're pulling away to begin with? You're pulling away because of the potency of it and the realness of it. And, and to try and punish yourself a little bit and maybe others and these kinds of things. If it didn't have value and you didn't understand it, you wouldn't be pulling away.
1: Well, there's some truth in that, I think.
0: Well, we kind of try and dabble in truth a little bit here on the show.
1: Well, I hope so. That's all we have is the truth.
0: Indeed. So I think it's one of those things that you need to really, really think deep and long about what it is that you're trying to convey with these actions of yours, whether it's pulling away or not taking your meds or these types of things, Chris, and find out why you're doing that. Because once you're playing a part of it, this is not the illness at this point. This is how you react to the illness. And there's a difference. There is a difference. So unless you're to the point where you don't know what you're doing and you can't control completely what you're doing, then there's a problem because you called. So you calling, you retreating, you not taking your meds, these are all actions you control. And if you're still at the point where you can control all those actions, then yes, you're accountable. You're accountable for the things you do. It's not the illness. It's you saying, I don't want to take these pills or I don't want to be around people or what have you. I want you to be healthy and to be able to control, to know when you might have an episode or things might be bad. Maybe that's not the day to go around people or what have you. But this is something you want to be in joint discussions with a good medical doctor who can help you properly in those categories. But you are accountable at that point. Most definitely. You're not accountable when you absolutely positively can't control it. And that's usually not the case. Most people say, oh, I just can't control it. Yeah, you can. You don't want to, or you're not finding that motivation in most cases. And that's when you cause, problems. That's why they're saying now that many more people who are getting caught for DUI after an accident, if someone dies in that accident, they can be looking at murder. Because they're saying that you knew beforehand, before you even got drunk, that if you got behind a wheel, you could take the life of somebody. It's not guesswork anymore. And so in doing that, you play a role prior to ever hurting anybody by doing all the actions that lead up to it.

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0: It is the Jesus Christ Show. I am your holy host. Happy to be with you this Sunday, as I'm with you every single Sunday, right here answering your questions and talking about the things that truly matter in life and the afterlife. I encourage you to be bold and brave. Go to the phone with your theology questions or life situation questions anywhere in the U.S. of A. Dial 800-520-1534. That's 800-520-1534. And when it comes to accountability, Chris was asking about accountability in Proverbs 16:24 and 27. Pleasant words are a honeycomb, sweet to the soul and healing to the bone. And in 27, a worthless man digs up evil, while his words are like scorching fire. Now you compound that those with Proverbs 10:19, where it says, "When there are many words, transgression is unavoidable, but he who restrains his lips is wise." Communication is an amazing thing. It really is. To use words to convey your thoughts, your ideas, your beliefs is really a wonderful tool. Oftentimes, people overthink things. You might do this yourself. You outthink a situation, you're overthinking a situation and saying, well, oh, this and that, and then you start getting into a multiplicity of words. Once you get to that place where you're talking and talking and talking, sometimes you put yourself in a worse situation. And maybe you think somebody believes something about you, but they really don't. And with the hopes of cleaning things up, you make it muddier. How many times have you watched a television show or a movie where somebody does something similar? Where they're trying to talk through a situation or a possible misunderstanding and they make it worse. Keep your words locked up. They're a tool, and a tool to be used properly. And sometimes people talk, I know, texting and everything else, strangely enough, as frustrating as some teachers when it comes to grammar might be getting, because you start seeing the abbreviation of words, not capitalizing, not using proper punctuation, that it is interesting that people are trying to learn to communicate in the smallest or shortest span possible, in the smallest space possible, which can be a good thing on one side and a bad thing on the other, but all coming back to the economy of words, using just the amount of words it takes to convey a feeling, an idea, a thought, a belief, and not getting yourself into a place where you've strewn so many words together there might be a problem arising. Joe, welcome to the Jesus Christ Show. Hi, Joe.
1: Hi, Ken. Yes. Is this the Jesus?
0: This is the Jesus Christ Show. How can I help you?
1: Okay, so I have a question.
0: Uh-huh.
1: You know when God told Adam and Eve, don't eat from the fruit, because you will die.
0: Uh-huh.
1: I'm wondering, why wouldn't he tell him, Adam, what kind of a horrible death you'll have if you were to eat from the fruit?
0: Oh, you don't think it was a good enough warning?
1: No, not at all. I mean, you'll die. Adam would have said, okay, I'll die. He was naive, but he could have told him, you know what, you're going to suffer, it's going to hurt you so much. He probably didn't even know what pain was. So he could have told him the true consequences of a fiery pit and, you know, suffering forever and ever, what have you.
0: No, I realized that's how it comes off now in, you know, current language. But in context, most certainly they knew, and most certainly they had a proper example. All they needed to know is not to. It's not so much about enough, like, threatening them. It's enough to know. You have to reverse the concept a little bit. If you have someone in your life, for instance, children have parents, that if children had the love for their parents that Adam and Eve had for my father, which is a very deep and pure love, then obedience would be something that's simple. It would be known that you're saying, why didn't he give enough bad things that they could trust in not to do it? And I'm saying that in addition to that, and there were plenty of those warnings there, but God gave Adam and Eve plenty of good things to trust in, and to understand that there was no reason for God to tell them not to do something unless it was horribly bad for them, and that it would separate them from God. So it would separate them from something good that's been honest and created them and has told them right so far, no reason for them to change that, and told them that it was going to be bad. As a matter of fact, that's the best scenario you could possibly hope for, is that you're going to have such clear division of what is right and what is wrong to do, and they chose that which was against the will of God, that which was wrong to do, and in doing so, paid the consequences.

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4: News. I'm Pam Puzo. During a weekend trip to Ireland, President Trump weighed in on the war with Iran.
5: Iran wants to make a deal so bad. They're calling constantly. They want to make a deal.
4: State media in Tehran says one person is dead after an Iranian commercial vessel was struck in the Strait of Hormuz.
6: The U.S. military, which has previously struck Iranian-flagged vessels while enforcing a blockade, has not claimed responsibility. A second ship in the vital waterway was also reportedly hit by a projectile.
4: That's Fox's Claudia Cowan. Traffic in the critical waterway remains low. More civilians have lost their lives in Ukraine. Officials say at least 8 people were killed by Russian strikes overnight. 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
7: WMBD Radio News Extra. I'm TJ Carson. Mementos from the only Peoria native to die in the September 11th attacks will be on display at the Riverfront Museum. Items from Charles Chip Chan are part of the museum's We Remember exhibit running through next April. Chip's father, John, tells WMBD's The Phil Luciano Show that a fair amount of items were acquired over the years.
8: People gave us stuff. The folks in New York would send us, you know, a piece of steel that's got some initials and things on it in 9/11/2001. We thought, it's just sitting in a cabinet. We want to get this out where people can see it.
7: John says one of the most important items is a quilt made by students from Richwoods High School, where Chip graduated from. A Bradley University graduate credits timing with keeping him out of harm's way during the September 11th attacks in New York City. Rockford native Michael Coppy moved to the Big Apple in April of 2001 and lived 3 blocks away from the World Trade Center. He tells WMBD's The Phil Luciano Show that he typically would walk to work from his apartment and walk by the towers at around 8:30 a.m., but jet lag made him go in an hour early that day.
9: I realized that had I done my normal schedule, I could have very likely been there when the first plane hit, and I could have easily been, you know, I mean, I walked literally between the two towers, so I could have literally been hit by something if I had gone during my normal time.
7: Copping says he could not go home for 6 weeks because the area was closed off in the aftermath, having to stay with relatives in Vermont. More news in 30 minutes or as it breaks, and always at WMBDRadio.com.
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12: The 25 News First Alert Forecast. We're looking for a mostly sunny day here today. Temperature is a little bit on the warm side, near 88 degrees, and then we'll have just a tiny bit of wind. A bit of a cool night out there here tonight, but rain chances do return to the area, mainly into tomorrow evening, and they could bring in some spotty showers and a rumble of thunder or two. I'm 25 News First Alert Meteorologist Austin Feig for WMBD Radio.
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14: Religion, the afterlife, and more. We've got plenty of calls to go, so let's see what we can do to get through them. Elizabeth, welcome to the Jesus Christ Show.
15: Hi, Jesus. Thank you for taking my call.
14: My pleasure.
15: I have a concern and my feelings, like about my feelings. And one is my sister. I come from a family of seven girls, and my parents died when I was a teenager.
14: Mm-hmm.
15: And I had one sister who became my guardian and raised me. However, now that they all have grandchildren and other families, I'm really not included anymore in anything, any holidays. I have my own family, my husband and my wonderful children. That's fine.
14: Mm-hmm.
15: But I feel like, you know, they're just too busy. And she even told me that, well, her husband doesn't have anything in common with my husband. And this is just all out of the blue because we've always spent time together.
14: Hmm. And so this is new. This isn't like, well, you know, you've been hanging out for a while off
15: right.
14: and on. And,
15: many years.
14: And now they're saying, well, there's nothing in common.
15: And I think it's grandchildren and I really think that's the main thing. And also we've always kind of.
14: What do you mean the grandchildren?
15: They have grandchildren and
14: okay.
15: I don't.
14: Okay.
15: And also, we've always discussed politics, never anything personal, but a couple of them don't want to have anything to do with me because I changed my politics. I got more conservative, and they resent that. And I don't know. There's a lot of things going on. And I feel like since I lost my parents so young, all I had were my sisters. And at this point, I mean, I'm not that young. But I'm not that old either. I still feel like I want my sisters and I need my sisters, but they really don't want to include me in their lives anymore.
14: And this is with both of them?
15: Well, all of them. There's one. Let me give you one more thing. One of my sisters died from cancer like 5 years ago, and I thought that really hit me because all I had were my sisters.
14: Yeah.
15: And ever since then, we said, oh, we're going to get together and be close. Well, actually, the opposite happened. We got further apart.
14: Yeah, that can happen.
15: Yes.
14: Yeah, that can happen sometimes because it reminds, you know, each of you of the pain or the loss or these types of things. But that's not uncommon.
15: Right.
14: This sister, where was she, the one who passed, where was she in the lineup?
15: She was second oldest,
14: okay.
15: And she and I had gotten to be really good friends. We would talk every day, and I miss her a lot. She was like a friend more than a sister.
14: Was she matriarchal in any way? Did she, like, hey, let's all get together, or let's get together at my place, or let's do this summer?
15: Yeah, she was. She was.
14: Is the eldest sister more like that or less
15: like
14: that?
15: She used to be, but not so much anymore.
14: Hmm.
15: Not so much anymore. It's like she really doesn't want to have anything. I feel like she doesn't want to have anything to do with me anymore. She's too busy with her life now, and it's different than mine because she's, you know, she's going all over the world on trips and I don't know. She just has a different lifestyle than I do. And that's what I feel like maybe that has something to do with it.
14: Well, there's a lot of things going on here for sure. You in any family, it is not only tradition, but just the way families are structured. The matriarch, the mother, is the one that holds the family together. In your case, your mother passed. And part of that gets assumed to the different members of the family.
15: Yeah.
14: Sometimes even the father takes it on or it goes on to the children. And it sounds like maybe this was kind of passed on to the two older
15: yeah.
14: sisters. And so as one of your sisters passes, then there's a chunk of that missing now as well, again. And that can be whittled down in its own way. Whereas, see, the impartiality of the true matriarch of the family is that she loves all of her children, and she loves them equally, and she wants to see them and be with them and will pull them all together. And conversely, all the children separately love their mother and their father, but love their mother in a way that they will, if she says, let's all get together, they will all get together. Now,
15: right.
14: you remove that from the equation, and maybe it's spread over to the kids, and the two eldest girls, they start kind of taking on some of that, and then one of them dies. Really, you're going to have just people start breaking off into selfish groups. They're just going to say, it's not about the family, it's about my family. I have my own family unit now that I'm going to, you know, focus on. And really, depending on how it's done, because it can be done ugly, that's really kind of the right way things, the right direction for things to go. It's sad. Well, if you read in Scripture that in Genesis, where it's talking about Adam and Eve, it said, for this reason, a man shall leave his parents and to her he will cleave and they will become one flesh. That an actual family unit, it gets confusing because people start going, oh, well, this is my family as you grow up. But when you get a spouse and then you have kids, now that's your family unit.
15: Yes.
14: If you spent all your time with your former family unit, you would never have that that new family unit. For instance, if you wouldn't have had all those wonderful memories with your parents if your parents were off with their parents.
15: Right.
14: They had to be with you guys for you to build that family. Kids don't ever think about that. My parents had to separate themselves from their immediate family. You know, aunts and uncles come over, and so does grandma and grandpa. But really, it was all about you guys.
15: Yes.
14: And likewise, as families grow, it becomes more difficult. Sometimes people hold on to it, maybe, you know, into their 40s, and then it starts to slip away a little bit because now there's more kids, or there's a second layer of children with grandchildren into the 50s. And it starts getting, slightly more complicated and robust as a family. And now you want traditions of your own. And this is how we want to do the holidays, or this is how we want to do this. And that doesn't always jive with everybody. And people just kind of start pocketing off. How it's done is important. But really, some families, you're not living communally anymore. You're not living on the same street or in a barn on a plot of land where everybody can live together or anything like that. People could live miles away, sometimes, a continent away. But it really, if someone's starting to focus on their own immediate family, you can't really slight them for that. It's unfortunate that they don't seem to be reaching out even in the proper sense, having basic connection with you.
15: Yeah.
14: But they're trying to build their family of brothers and sisters now with their children and can't do that if they're bifurcated between everybody else as well. So how they did it, not necessarily very, tasteful. I think it's legitimate for you to want to reach out with them, at least maybe in a letter, and say, I love you all very much, and we've been through a lot together, and with the loss of mom and our sister, I wish we were closer. I get that we're not the same people, and that we don't always have the same likes or dislikes or any of those things, but I would hope that we would at least make a point to try and see each other blank times a year, or keep in touch via snail mail or email or whatever it might be, and see if a bond can't be made or kept up that way. But
15: Okay, well, that does make sense. I guess I just felt hurt and
14: I think rightly so.
15: Rejected a little bit.
14: I think rightly so. It sounds to me like it probably wasn't done in the best of ways.
15: Mm-hmm.
14: And that can be a bummer too. But you understand, the cycles move off. Everybody wants their home family to be, when you were growing up, to be great and to stay whole. But in order for your new family to be great and stay whole, you kind of have to break away from your primary family and grow. That's how families perpetuate and move on and grow. And I hope that you guys can at least get together and find some way to. And if nothing else, it might unearth some, great, horrible thing you did in their eyes. That you can at least go, oh, goodness, that's not what I meant, or I apologize, or whatever,
15: uh-huh.
14: or vice versa.
15: Okay.
14: And I think that that's probably the best and honest way to go about it.

0: second plane doing like this sort of hard turning banking motion, and then the front of the other tower basically exploded and stuff started coming, you know, like towards our direction. And then we knew something. We're like, okay, by that point, we really knew something unprecedented was happening.
1: So you describe what it looked like. What was the feeling like inside that you and your coworkers, you're observing this? I mean, what does that feel like?
0: Well, these are things that you never imagined you'd see in your lifetime. Anything hitting the tower and making any sort of a hole in it was already enough. And then actually seeing an airplane hit it, and you just knew that this was a catastrophic thing that was happening. And then the things that would like blow your mind just kept happening, because then the next event was that the tower came down, and then the second tower came down, and by the end of all that, people just thought, okay, the world has just completely changed. Like if that can happen, something is, you know, nothing is guaranteed in life, basically. So it was absolutely, people were in a state of shock. They just literally couldn't believe what they were seeing.
1: Meantime, are you and your coworkers plugged into news reports that in pretty quick time start talking about the Pentagon and other things that are happening? And it's like, wow, there's something happening that we've never encountered before.
0: Well, exactly. So, yeah, of course, we started to get, you know, different types of, you know, news feeds and people listening to different channels to get information. And when these other things started happening, like with the Pentagon and the plane in Pennsylvania, we just wondered, when is this going to end? You know, how big is this thing? And like I said, I remember when I first moved to Manhattan and looked at those towers, and they seemed like a mountain to me. Like these are just part of the skyline forever. And to then, within 15 minutes, they just disappeared into the ground was, you know, completely earth-shattering to me.
1: And what were the next days like for you?
0: Well, I was one of the few people in my company that lived south of Canal Street, which was the east-west street that kind of divided the place where they had basically locked down. Like, nobody was allowed below Canal Street for many, many weeks after the attack, and that basically to facilitate the emergency vehicles getting down there. So I was instantly kind of, I wasn't, well, yeah, I was basically homeless. So I had a colleague who invited me, say, listen, you can stay in my spare room. So we ended up walking uptown to their apartment, because all subways, everything had been pretty much stopped. So there were a lot of people on the street. People had no choice but to walk. So walking across the Brooklyn Bridge, walking north on the major avenues and that sort of thing to get, you know, to try to get home. And then I, the next day I took a train up to, stay with relatives, up in the Northeast, up in Vermont, and was told just to wait until it's clear to go back. And they said, we're not sure when that's going to be, but you can't go home. So I worked from up in Vermont for, it ended up being almost 6 weeks before they would let us back below Canal Street.
1: Michael, this is very emotional, and it's very elucidating. I wish we could spend more time on this today, but I do want to go back to just one thing. We have just a minute or two here left. We started with your saying that on a typical commute, you would have walked through between the Twin Towers. Did you look back either that day, other days, these days in present times, and think, wow, this could have easily been a lot different for me, like it happened to a lot of people who are unfortunate to be in there. Does that ever grab you and you ponder, like, wow, that was a close call?
0: That was one of the closest calls probably I've ever had in my life. And I've thought about it many, many times, how interesting and fortunate the events were that allowed me to, you know, not be in harm's way when those planes hit. And yeah, and so just incredibly thankful to have made it through. And just, I think about, you know, each generation kind of has an event or something that, you know, where the world changes. And I was so close to this one, and my colleagues as well. So it's definitely something that will stay with me forever, both feeling thankful that I made it through, but also just recognizing how the world

0: changed that day.
1: That was Bradley University graduate Michael Copping talking about his close call in the aftermath of the September 11th attacks. One of the rallying cries in the aftermath of the attacks was to never forget. To never forget the victims at the World Trade Center, the Pentagon, and in Shanksville, Pennsylvania. To never forget the losses of that day, and to never forget how people united to help their neighbors and those affected through compassion and bravery. It's a motto that was as important then as it is now, as estimates indicate nearly a third of the country was too young or not even born yet when the attacks occurred 25 years ago this week. We hope this week's special edition of Week in Review helped with that mission to never forget. I'm TJ Carson, WMBD Radio News.

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3: Top of a dry summer. The grass was short. The range was overstocked. You know, because the year before had been good, money just sloshed into Chicago, New York, and London, and then it snowed in November, and it didn't stop, and it was 40 below. And the cattle drifted until they hit the fence, and then they just stopped moving, and some people lost 9 out of 10 cows in their herd, okay? So Judith Basin, she's an owner, she wrote from Helena that spring and said, hey, Foreman, how are the cattle? Foreman couldn't even write the sentence. He was a young cowboy. They called him Kid Russell at the time. He picks up a scrap of cardboard about the size of a postcard, and he just painted the answer. One cow, rib showing, head down in the snow, two wolves behind her, waiting. And the four words that he wrote, waiting for Chinook. That's what he mailed. That's a very famous painting now. Russell. Very famous American painter now. He was just a foreman at the time when he drew it. Charlie Russell became one of the most famous painters. This has happened before. We have gone through these over and over and over again. You know, the Chinook is a warm wind off the mountains that takes 3 feet of snow down to bare ground. And it's the only thing that saves you. That's what they were waiting for in 1877. You're not waiting on weather. You're waiting on real answers. And the only way to get those answers is to ask the questions and push and push and push. I'm sorry that some have experienced this, but I am not sorry for asking the questions and pushing hard.

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2: 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Join me and Dan DiIorio Monday morning on The Greg and Dan Show. We got our regular cast of characters, Dave Johnson at 725 from Pearl Technology. 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Also, Chris Setti from the Greater Peoria Economic Development Council. 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